play some rock, all right? Yeah. You know, I call this an oldie but a goodie. By the way, it's Stevie Ray Vaughan's birthday.

I'd play a line, I'd sing a line, and then I would pretend like my guitar had lost the battle. You know, it was cute. And you know, it worked. But I realized that you don't duel your guitar, you're one with your guitar. You take your guitar's hand and you go into the sunset together. You know?

0: Well, we got 529. You just heard Jackie Venson live in Austin 2020, Always Free. Rock Me Baby, Van Morrison with Buddy Guy. They Might Be Giants. A song called In the Dead Mall off the World Is to Dig album. Came out in April this year. Steve Cropper in the Midnight Hour with My Angels Are Calling. The Breaks with Eddie Roberts and Stanton Moore. A song called Scapegoats. Parchment Farm with Joe Bonamassi and Cactus. 2026 remaster. And off the Fondue Party album, the Polyrhythmics and a song called Zion. Times of My Life, Billy Cobham and Time Machine. Jackie Venson with Young and Young Jam. That's the end of the show. Stay tuned for...
1: 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I'm your host and producer, Dan Roberts. 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In today's edition, you'll hear reports from Germany's Radio Deutsche Welle, France 24, Radio Havana Cuba, and NHK Japan. We will begin with Germany's Radio Deutsche Welle. Britain announced a ban on goods produced by settlers in the occupied West Bank. The Foreign Secretary Ed Miliband delivered the changes while pointing out that he is proudly of Jewish descent and supports the Israeli right to exist, while accusing terrorist settlers of ethnic cleansing. Deutsche Welle correspondents Tanya Kramer and Birgit Maas discussed the ramifications of the sanctions imposed and note that 11 other countries, including France and Canada, have joined in the action. Israel announced countermeasures. Jewish organizations in the UK said Miliband is appeasing the left wing and Islamists. During the controversy, Israel announced plans for another 1,000 settler homes in the West Bank settlements. Germany's Radio Deutsche Welle.
2: Britain is dramatically hardening its position on Israel's occupation of the Palestinian territories. The UK today said it's imposing a ban on goods from Israeli settlements in the occupied West Bank. The move is being seen as a major shift in British foreign policy. Now, the Foreign Secretary, Ed Miliband, today announced a ban on imports from Israeli settlements in the occupied territories. He also outlined sanctions against companies and individuals helping settlements expand, as well as restrictions on arms exports linked to the occupation and a ban on advertising settlement property inside Britain. And Britain has gone further still, officially declaring Israel's occupation unlawful and saying ethnic cleansing by extremist settlers is taking place in parts of the West Bank. The UK Foreign Secretary Ed Miliband described the situation on the West Bank in stark terms. The reaction from Israel was just as stark.
3: The British government agrees that there is ethnic cleansing of Palestinians in areas of the West Bank, perpetrated by settler terrorists. And all too often, the Israeli government has turned a blind eye to this, and worse, members of it have made statements and taken actions to support the forced displacement of Palestinians.
4: The accusations made today by the Foreign Secretary in the British Parliament were outrageous lies.
2: We're joined now by our London correspondent, Birgit Maas, and from Jerusalem, DW's Tanya Kramer. Hello to both of you. Birgit, let me start with you. This sounds like much more than another sanctions announcement. Has Britain, has it fundamentally changed its relationship with Israel today?
5: Well, according to Ed Miliband, the new foreign secretary, because the government has changed in the summer, according to Ed Miliband, he says it's not against the state of Israel. He began his whole statement by saying that he's a proud British Jew and that his support for the state of Israel is unwavering. So in that respect, he doesn't want to have a sea change with the whole state of Israel. However, it's really undeniable that there is a clear change of direction, much, much stronger words that Ed Miliband has used today. You've heard it. So he called some of the Israeli settlers, he called them terrorists, and he said there is ethnic cleansing going on in the West Bank. So this is language that we previously have not heard before. Mm. What's also really remarkable is that he has coordinated this. So it's not just the UK, but there is a joint statement with France and with Canada, and there are other, altogether 12 countries that have said that they will also impose similar sanctions. So he is trying to make a mark. However, he's still saying that he does support the state of Israel, but that he wants a stronger emphasis on the two-state solution.
2: Tanya, what about the view from Israel? Is that how the Israeli government sees it, a targeted British move against settlements, or is this something much bigger? Is it an attack on Israel itself?
6: Well, I think you can see, I mean, we are right now also in the middle of an election campaign here in Israel. And we've been hearing also already from the opposition leader, Yair Lapid, who has also criticized the measures taken by the UK. But he also criticized Prime Minister Benjamin Netanyahu, saying he's pushing Israel further into international isolation. But at the same time, now we're seeing Israel now, and that was kind of expected, taking these very harsh countermeasures that were laid out shortly after this statement by Miliband. There, the Foreign Minister Gideon Saar saying that, you know, they will basically close the British Consulate General in occupied East Jerusalem. That is a very, very significant measure that Israel is taking there, because this is, of course, the consulate taking care of Palestinian affairs. The UK had recognized the state of Palestine. So this makes it really also very difficult on a diplomatic level. And that's also what diplomats here told us. You know, that is a very harsh measure. Also expelling the British forces from the civil military Gaza coordination center that is led by the U.S. military in Kiryat Gat. Also, again, they published a list of 12 British nationals that will be banned from entering Israel and some other measures.
2: The Foreign Secretary Miliband made his identity as a British Jew key to his address today. Take a listen to part of what he said.
7: I'm proud of my Jewishness and unwavering in my support for the security of the State of Israel. And I see absolutely no contradiction between this and my support for the State of Palestine.
2: So, Birgit, when you hear that, his personal history there, was that history effectively his answer in advance to anyone who would portray these measures as being anti-Israel?
5: Yes, Brent, as anti-Israel or even as anti-Jewish. So he spoke quite movingly about his own visits to Israel, about his grandmother who found a home in it. So he really wanted to preempt any criticism that this could be in any way, shape or form, you know, anti-Semitic or anti-British Jews or anti-Israel. But that doesn't mean that there is not quite quite a backlash really, yeah. Also from within the UK, quite a lot of Jewish groups have come out and been very, very critical. So the Jewish Leadership Council, it's representing quite a lot of Jewish organizations in the UK, have said that this is punitive and unbalanced approach, and even accused Miliband of appeasing left-wing and Islamist terrorists. The chief rabbi was also very critical, and he said that there is a danger that this could fuel anti-Semitism within Britain. However, there are other Jewish groups who have a different approach, and this really reflects the deep division within the Jewish community here in the UK. And I've spoken to quite a lot of people within this community on both sides of the divide, really, about this issue. There are more left-wing, more progressive groups. For example, Yachod is one of them. And they have even had their own petition earlier in the summer urging the government to do more and to fight more for a two-state solution and against these settlements.
2: And Tanya, while Britain was announcing its measures today, the Israeli finance minister was advancing plans for another, I think it's 1,000 homes in West Bank settlements. I mean, doesn't this speak to the central point of many, that there is evidence already that outside pressure cannot really change Israeli policy?
6: What we've been seeing over the past decades is that settlement expansion is part of the government policy, whether you look at a, you know, left-center government or a right-wing government. And I don't think this will change. But, I mean, what these measures now that were announced by the UK target is what has happened here also in the past 3 to 4 years of this far-right religious government, because the situation has further deteriorated. And I think this is reflected in the language that's being used, a shift in tone as well. As Ed Miliband was saying, you know, he was calling out settler violence as settler terrorism. He used the term ethnic cleansing. And also he said that UK will from now on consider Israel's military occupation as unlawful in line with the decision of the International Court of Justice decision from 2024.
2: All right, DW's Tanya Kramer in Jerusalem, Birgit Maas in London. To both of you, thank you.
1: That excerpted interview was from Germany's Radio Deutsche Welle, which may be heard at a combined audio-video website, dw.com, as well as on YouTube at their channels called DW News and DW Documentary. They're also available at most podcast sites, as is the Shortwave Report. On to France 24. Press reviews on the revelations that Netanyahu was informed in advance of the October 7th massacre by Hamas. The far-right-wing German political party, called AfD, or the Alternative for Germany, won a significant election in an eastern state. Demonstrations took place across Germany in opposition. Marco Rubio is visiting the South American countries which recently elected right-wing leaders. In Peru, there were large demonstrations in opposition to his presence. France 24.
8: Israeli papers are reacting to the revelations by Haaretz that Benjamin Netanyahu was informed in advance of a Hamas attack before October 7th.
9: Yeah, that's right. These revelations come as no surprise here to Ynet News. And the paper says that this episode adds to the series of warning signs issued before the 7th of October. And what they have in common is how Netanyahu reacted to them with boredom and indifference, according to multiple sources. And the article says that the revelations, however, will not have any effect on the upcoming elections in Israel. Haaretz, however, doesn't agree. An opinion piece says it is possible after 3 years of lies and bloodshed that this revelation will be the decisive moment for a fence-sitting voter. And then in another opinion piece, Haaretz stands by what it says Netanyahu knew. The article argues that his responsibility extends back to the years leading up to the October 7th massacre, during which he allowed Hamas to get their hands on millions of dollars in funding.
10: A day after the political earthquake of Alternative for Germany's first win in a state election, protesters took to the streets to denounce the far-right party and the danger they say it poses to their country. Demonstrations took place across Germany from Nuremberg in the south to Potsdam in the east, where those gathered expressed their fears about the victory of a party, some of whose members have praised the Nazis.
11: It was in a way foreseeable, but now seeing it set out on paper, just how many people actually voted for them is truly terrifying when you have to consider who around me voted for them. Or rather, it's simply unimaginable what has happened.
10: Thousands also gathered at the Brandenburg Gate in Berlin, a city where AfD has also made headway, now standing second in the polls. Despite their anger, activists acknowledge that Sunday's result was for some an act of desperation by people who feel the system has failed them.
11: People's despair is very real, and what certainly doesn't help is to start by labelling them and declaring you're all confused far-right extremists, but rather to recognise there is a deep-seated dissatisfaction that needs to be addressed, and it's no coincidence that in Saxony-Anhalt in particular, such an incredibly large number of people on very low incomes have voted for the AfD.
12: I believe the AfD's result is also a reflection of this federal government's performance. Mr. Merz is no longer leading. He's running the country into the ground. With his austerity measures. He's failing to implement socially just reforms, and that has angered many people.
10: The far right could claim another state on September 20th when Mecklenburg-Western Pomerania holds elections. AfD have there for the past 3 years been consistently ahead in the polls.
13: These protesters are chanting that they do not want to be a US colony. It was a defiant call in the streets of Lima, directed at Secretary of State Marco Rubio.
14: He has no good intentions towards us. He is not from a friendly country. On the contrary, he comes to consolidate an alliance of right-wing countries under Donald Trump's leadership.
13: Rubio touched down in Peru late Wednesday to meet with the newly elected president, Keiko Fujimori. It is the final stop of his three-country Latin America tour, where he's been seeking to strengthen ties with right-wing allies. Rubio claims Washington is working with Colombia, Ecuador and Peru on shared security interests, such as cracking down on criminal groups. And in Lima, he's expected to advance the America's Shield Initiative, a coalition led by the US president to combat drug cartels in the region. These protesters are sceptical of Rubio's motives.
12: Marco Rubio represents not only geopolitical interests, but under the pretext of terrorism, he wants to implement the plundering of our fundamental resources, which are found not only in Peru, but throughout Latin America.
13: Rubio has also been pushing economic cooperation between the two countries. Earlier this year, the US and Peru signed an agreement on critical minerals, and Washington subsequently allocated $5 million to Peru's mining sector.
1: Those press reviews and report were from France 24, which may be easily found at their website, france24.com, as well as on YouTube channels called France 24 English and most podcast sites. On to Radio Havana, Cuba. Trump posted a map of the Western Hemisphere, as well as Greenland and Iceland, with the label United States of America. Iceland summoned the U.S. ambassador, and Mexican President Sheinbaum stated that Mexico is a free, independent, and sovereign nation. Israel is accused of destroying every condition for survival in Gaza, including water treatment and 90% of all buildings. Israel has continued deadly strikes in Lebanon and says their troops will remain there until Hezbollah no longer exists. Radio Havana, Cuba.
15: Iceland has summoned the U.S. ambassador after President Donald Trump posted a map on social media that appeared to show Iceland and several other countries covered by the American flag. Trump posted the image on Truth Social on Monday, showing the U.S., Canada, Greenland, Iceland, Mexico, Central America, and the Caribbean, including Cuba, covered by stars and stripes. The entire landmass was labeled United States of America. Iceland's foreign minister said the post was completely inappropriate. Trump's territorial ambitions have repeatedly strained relations with neighboring countries, including his push to acquire Greenland and calls to make Canada the U.S. 51st state. His post of the map did not include a caption and preceded a flurry of posts of maps renaming the U.S. state of New Mexico, New America. Responding to Trump's post, Iceland's foreign minister called in the U.S. ambassador to Iceland, Billy Long, who formally took up the post last month. And when an ambassador is summoned, it typically means they are being called for a formal meeting where the host country will express displeasure over their government's actions. The post also drew criticism from Danish Prime Minister, who said that the position of Greenland's government and people had been made clear. The Greenlandic government and the Greenlandic people have said again and again and again that they do not want to be Americans. Trump's interest in Greenland has been a recurring theme on his social media accounts and in speeches since he took office again last year, claiming Greenland is necessary to the United States to shore up its national security. His post came shortly after the European Commission announced a $200 million investment in the Danish territory during a visit by Commission President Ursula von der Leyen and Frederiksen. The European Commission said that its investment would focus on education, internet connectivity, and use of raw materials in the country, and hydropower energy. Meanwhile, Mexican President Claudia Sheinbaum in Mexico is neither nor will be a colony or protectorate of any foreign country. She said Mexico is a free, independent, and sovereign nation, and we are proud of it. The Israeli regime is deliberately wiping out every condition for survival in the Gaza Strip by targeting critical civilian infrastructure. Hamas says that Israeli occupation warplanes bombed the desalination plant, vital to thirsty residents. In a statement on Monday, Hamas spokesperson Hassem Qassem condemned the airstrike on a water desalination station in Gaza City's neighborhood of Sheikh Radhan as a continuation of the Zionist entity's genocidal war against the Palestinian state. The attack, carried out by Israeli fighter jets, also hit a nearby mosque and destroyed tents sheltering displaced families. Targeting and destroying the desalination plant is part of the ongoing genocide and an attempt to erase all facilities and means of life in Gaza. The Hamas spokesperson stressed that the intensified bombardment of crowded displacement camps and the deliberate destruction of tents prove that the occupation regime is still pursuing a criminal plan of forced displacement and ethnic cleansing. Gaza's health ministry reported on Monday, yesterday, that the toll of the Israeli regime's genocidal aggression since October 2023 has now climbed to 73,422 and 174,000 wounded. After nearly 3 years of relentless genocidal aggression supported by Washington, reducing 90% of Gaza's infrastructure to rubble, the United Nations estimates the cost of reconstruction to be around $70 billion. In southern Lebanon, Israeli strikes killed 11 people, including 2 children. They follow Israeli attacks one day earlier that killed 7 people. Just days earlier, Israel's military announced that it had captured a strategic ridge overlooking the city of Nablus. Despite a ceasefire, Israel claims its troops will continue occupying southern Lebanon until, in their words, Hezbollah is disarmed. Earlier this week, an Israeli strike hit a vessel in western Gaza City, killing Youssef Alika and his 8-year-old daughter, Wafa. 6 others were injured. Separately, Israeli strikes killed at least 1 person near the telecommunications site east of Gaza City. An Israeli tank fired on a school housing displaced families, killing a 3-year-old little girl.
1: Those reports were from Radio Havana, Cuba. 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On shortwave, Cuba may be heard from noon to 1 p.m. at 15140 and from 6 p.m. to midnight at 6000. 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Box 1162, Willits, California, 95490. I'm truly grateful for the donations. They're essential for the weekly production and website fees for the show, which I supply freely to more than 100 radio stations around the world. And if you're listening on a public radio station, please support them as well. We will conclude with NHK World Radio Japan. Japan has experienced a week of torrential rain, including the most rainfall ever recorded in 1 hour in the country. An update on the death toll in Nepal following climate-induced flash flooding 2 weeks ago. Russia and North Korea have completed the first road bridge between their countries. The UN Secretary General called on world leaders to work for peace at an annual peace bell ceremony. NHK Japan.
16: Torrential rain has been pounding parts of central Japan, leading to flooding in some areas. The Japan Meteorological Agency has issued a level 5 emergency warning for flooding for the Shonai River, which runs through Gifu and Aichi prefectures. It's the highest level of alert on the agency's scale of 1 to 5 for flooding.
17: We are seeing the kind of rainfall people have never experienced before. It is highly likely that some kind of disaster has already occurred in the mudslide warning zone and other areas. Please ensure your safety immediately because your life is in danger.
16: The agency is calling on people to take precautions for their safety. These include moving to the second floor or higher of buildings if it's too dangerous to go to an evacuation center. Nagoya City in Aichi Prefecture recorded 104.5 millimeters of torrential rain in the one-hour period ending at around 4:50 p.m. According to the agency, this is the highest hourly rainfall ever recorded in the city since record-keeping began. Tajimi City, Gifu Prefecture, recorded 93 millimeters of downpours in the one-hour period ending at 4:40 p.m. Weather officials say torrential rain could continue in many parts of the country over the next few days. They're urging people to remain on high alert for landslides and overflowing rivers, as well as flooding in low-lying areas. They're also advising people to check the latest weather information. Just over 2 weeks have passed since massive flash floods devastated Nepal and China. At least 1,400 people have been confirmed dead, and thousands are still missing.
18: Russia and North Korea have completed their first cross-border road bridge for vehicles. A ceremony was held on Monday at the Tumangan River. The prime ministers of both countries spoke via video link. Russian Prime Minister Mikhail Mishustin said the two nations are creating opportunities to expand their logistic capabilities and to strengthen regional cooperation and production capacity in the Far East. North Korean Premier Park Tae-sung called the completion of the bridge a significant event that brings a bright outlook to the development of both nations. He added that it gives new momentum to every aspect of bilateral cooperation. Officials say the border crossing at the 1 kilometer bridge will be able to handle 300 vehicles and more than 2,000 people per day. Moscow and Pyongyang have been deepening military and other ties, underscored by North Korea's deployment of troops to Russia amid its invasion of Ukraine.
16: UN Secretary General Antonio Guterres called on world leaders to work for peace at a United Nations ceremony Wednesday. The annual ceremony of ringing the peace bell at the UN takes place ahead of the International Day of Peace on September 21st. Japan presented the peace bell to the UN in 1954, created at the suggestion of a Japanese peace activist, Nakagawa Chiyoji. The bell was cast from coins collected from nations around the world. In a speech, Guterres urged global leaders to take action. Top people from around the world will gather for the UN General Assembly's high-level week that begins on September 18th.
1: 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They're heard at 10 p.m. Pacific Daylight Time at 11735 or on the web at www.3.nhk.or.jp. 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The Shortwave Report, which is now in its 31st year of production, remains free to rebroadcast upon notification. Recently, the Shortwave Report celebrated having been on the air for 30 years without a break. 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I'm your host and producer, Dan Roberts. Thanks for listening.

stay tuned. The news is coming up very soon. It's 6 o'clock right now. 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

Welcome to the KMUD News. I'm your news director, April Lewis, and I'm glad to be with you for this broadcast. In this episode, we have stories on new recognition for Cal Poly Humboldt and this week's sports report. But first, some local alerts and updates. This is KMUD News. Starting off with news from the U.S. Forest Service in Mendocino. Forest Service officials have issued an emergency closure for a portion of the Upper Lake Ranger District on Mendocino National Forest in northern Lake County due to a wildfire. On the afternoon of September 10th, the Lucas Fire ignited and has grown to 3,746 acres. The fire is currently 5% contained. Area closure impacts include all National Forest Systems roads, trails, and campgrounds, beginning at the forest boundary where it intersects Forest Road 16N30 along Sam Alley Ridge. The closure area continues east to the intersection with 16N30 Road and 16N01 Road, then north along the 16N01 and north along the M1 Elk Mountain Road, until it intersects with 17N99 Road. The closure area continues west along 17N99 Road until the forest boundary. Campgrounds within this closure area include Middle Creek, Penny Pines, and Deer Valley. Off-highway vehicle trails 01, 05A, 07, 10, and 15 are also within the closure area. This temporary closure is necessary to provide for firefighter and public safety due to active fire behavior and hazards associated with the Lucas Fire. The Lucas Fire is being managed by Cal Fire Sonoma Lake Napa Unit in close coordination with Mendocino National Forest firefighters. Evacuation orders and warnings have been issued by Mendocino County and Lake County. Next is news from Trinity County. Trinity County has published its proposed budget book for fiscal year 26-27, providing residents, stakeholders, and community partners with an opportunity to review the county's proposed spending plan ahead of upcoming public budget hearings. The proposed budget book provides information about the county's anticipated revenues and expenditures, departmental budgets, funding priorities, and other financial information for the upcoming fiscal year. Community members are encouraged to review the proposed budget book in advance of the public budget hearing scheduled for Tuesday, September 22nd at 9 a.m. Following the budget hearing and consideration of any necessary adjustments, the county plans to present the final financial year 26-27

0: 2027 budget to the Trinity County Board of Supervisors for consideration and adoption during a special meeting on Monday, September 28th. The proposed budget book is available through a link provided on the Trinity County Administration webpage. The county encourages residents to become familiar with the proposed budget and participate in the public budget process. Budget hearings provide an opportunity for the Board of Supervisors to review proposed expenditures and priorities before considering adoption of the final budget. From the Eureka Police Department. On September 10th, at approximately 10:30 p.m., an officer with the Eureka Police Department conducted a traffic stop near the intersection of 5th and Commercial Streets in Eureka for a headlight violation. The driver, identified as 37-year-old Bethany Walton of Washington, initially yielded to the traffic stop. During the officer's investigation, however, Walton fled the scene in her vehicle. Walton continued eastbound on 5th Street before turning southbound onto Myrtle Avenue and then northbound on Old Arcata Road. While Walton was traveling on Old Arcata Road, an EPD officer deployed spike strips, which punctured the vehicle's tires. The vehicle was disabled a short time later. Officers conducted a high-risk traffic stop and ultimately took Walton into custody. Walton was transported to the Humboldt County Correctional Facility. From the California Department of Fish and Wildlife. Based upon California Department of Fish and Wildlife projections of the recreational Fall Run Chinook salmon catch on the Klamath River, anglers will have met the Lower Klamath River adult Fall Run Chinook salmon quota below the Highway 96 bridge near Wichpeck for the 2026 season as of 11:59 p.m. on Sunday, September 13th. This triggers the closure of the adult Chinook salmon fishery on the main stem of the Klamath River from the Highway 96 bridge to the mouth of the Klamath River at the Pacific Ocean. The fishery at the mouth of the Klamath closed Wednesday, September 2nd, and will remain closed to all fishing for the rest of the calendar year. The rest of the lower main stem of the Klamath River below the Highway 96 bridge at Wichpeck will remain open to the harvest of jack, Chinook salmon. All adult Chinook salmon caught must be immediately released. Anglers may still fish for adult Chinook salmon in other reaches of the Klamath Basin, including the main stem of the Klamath River above Wichpeck and the entire Trinity River until the closure of those fisheries. Next is news from the Mendocino Sheriff's Office. On September 9th at approximately 7:25 a.m., Mendocino County Sheriff's Office deputies were conducting an investigation at 175 Laws Avenue in Ukiah. This investigation led sheriff's deputies to an apartment where they had information that Isaiah Zacharias was staying. Sheriff's deputies knew Zacharias had a felony warrant signed for his arrest issued by the Mendocino County Superior Court. The felony warrant was issued for Zacharias violating the terms of his post-release community supervision. Sheriff's deputies arrived at the apartment and knocked on the front door. While standing at the front door, a sheriff's deputy noticed a figure moving near a sliding glass door. That sheriff's deputy went to the rear of the apartment, where he located a subject wearing a black ski mask while hanging from a balcony. The sheriff's deputy believed that the subject was Zacharias. The sheriff's deputy ordered the subject to the ground and to remove the ski mask. The subject did then remove the ski mask, at which time the sheriff's deputy recognized Zacharias. He was taken into custody without further incident. And up next, our main stories. This is KMUD News. Cal Poly Humboldt, recognized as one of the top 10 best colleges for rural America, KMUD News reports.
1: Since 2005, the Washington Monthly has ranked colleges based on what they do for the country. According to their website, quote, "It's our answer to U.S. News and World Report, which relies on crude and easily manipulated measures of wealth, exclusivity, and prestige," end quote. Alternatively, Washington Monthly prefers to rank schools based on their contribution to the public good, a ranking system they have divided into four broad categories. These include their ability to provide access to non-wealthy students, their affordability, the financial outcomes of the students who attend their school, as well as their contributions to public service. This last week, Cal Poly Humboldt was ranked one of the nation's leading universities serving rural students, earning the number 8 spot in Washington Monthly's inaugural Top 100 Rural Colleges ranking. Of the top 10 schools, the university also has the highest graduation rate. Humboldt also earned a place in the magazine's 2026 Best Colleges for Your Tuition and Tax Dollars in the West ranking, placing number 44 of 215 colleges. We spoke with Cal Poly Humboldt's president, Richard Carvajal, to hear what he had to say about this encouraging news. Congratulations on landing number 8 in Washington Monthly's first top 100 rural colleges ranking, with the highest graduation rate in the top 10. What does that mean to Cal Poly Humboldt?
2: We're honored to be recognized as one of the best rural schools in the nation. 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
1: What do you attribute Humboldt's strong graduation rate to?
2: 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There's built-in advising, and along the way, students make connections that build a sense of belonging.
1: How does Humboldt encourage public service among students?
2: A combination of several factors encourage community service among students, starting with who we are as a university. As Northern California's first polytechnic university, our curriculum is very much rooted in environmental and social responsibility. It's a university ethos reflected in service. Take the International Service Learning Program. Similar to studying abroad, students take 4-credit coursework, which prepares them to support a community overseas. Then they travel to that community and apply what they learned through service projects. We're committed to educating future leaders who can solve the pressing environmental and social issues we face today. Those future leaders are the very students who choose Humboldt, and we're proud of their determination to make a difference in their communities.
1: Rural students nationally are less likely to enroll and more likely to leave before finishing. Why do you think Humboldt bucks that trend?
2: Students often choose Humboldt because of its location, which, if you think about it, is a living lab. Many academic programs draw inspiration not only from our natural surroundings. Students gain practical work experience through internships and volunteer service. Those opportunities often happen locally, in the very places students may be from and the ones they may return to after graduation, using their skills and knowledge to support their own rural communities.
1: Cal Poly Humboldt's recognition comes as rural students nationwide continue to face steeper odds of enrolling in and completing college. For Humboldt, the ranking is being framed as validation of the university's approach, support programs, financial aid tailored to local students, and a focus on high-demand fields like healthcare and natural resources management. Reporting for KMUD News, I'm Bridget Carstensen.
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3: The South Fork Cubs got the new high school football season off to a flying start last weekend, but they'll face a much tougher challenge this week. Hello and welcome to this week's KMUD News Sports Report. I'm Ray Hamill with HumboldtSports.com. We'll have more on the high-scoring Cubs in just a moment as we take a look at all of the big local sports stories of the week, including a look back to all of last weekend's North Coast High School football games, as well as a look ahead to this week's action, some college football news, some local soccer news, and why it was a big week for one McKinleyville golfer. But first up, the Cubs had to wait a week longer than most of the HDNL schools to kick off the new football season, but it was well worth the wait for South Fork fans. A young roster that features 10 freshmen and sophomores combined, as well as a core group of experienced juniors and seniors, cruised to a comfortable 54-0 win over California School for the Deaf. Junior quarterback safety Cale Puno got the new season off to a good start on both sides of the ball. Puno completed 5 of 6 passes for 87 yards, a touchdown and no interceptions, while also rushing for 83 yards and 3 more TDs on 15 carries. Puno also led the Cubs on defense and had 8 tackles, including 5 solo. It was also a good weekend for Fortuna and St. Bernard's. The Huskies traveled to Reading to play University Prep and won a hard-fought showdown 27-20, improving to 2-0. Sophomore running back Easton Essig had a phenomenal night, rushing for 219 yards on 23 carries, including 2 touchdowns, as the visitors racked up an impressive 392 yards on the ground. The Crusaders played their season opener against perennial North Coast section contender St. Vincent de Paul and won a thriller that was marked by turnovers by a score of 21-20. St. Bernard's turned the ball over 6 times, while the Mustangs coughed up possession 3 times, but the Crusaders had the final say, sneaking a come-from-behind win in the dying seconds. Quarterback Trenton Hagler ran in for a touchdown from 1 yard out to pull the Crusaders within 1 point of the Mustangs, and they lined up to kick the PAT and force overtime. However, kicker Cal Figas took a direct snap and threw a 2-point conversion to a wide-open Henry Heinrichs for the win. Two other HDNL teams also won last weekend. 1 week after beating Cloverdale in their season opener, the McKinleyville Panthers travelled to Fort Bragg and came away with a comfortable 32-8 win to go to 2-0 for the first time since 2015. Fort Bragg dropped to 1-1. The Hoopa Warriors also played on the road, travelling to Healdsburg, and they quickly put a disappointing season opening loss at Trinity behind them with a 28-6 win to go to 1-1. It was a tough weekend for the other three HDNL teams in action. The Del Nord Warriors hosted Ashland in their home opener and fell 33-14 to drop to 0-2, while the Eureka Loggers travelled inland to play Shasta and lost 42-6, also dropping to 0-2. Rounding out the weekend varsity action, the Arcata Tigers played their opener against the Ukiah Wildcats and lost 41-0. The win was the second to start the season for Ukiah, which improved to 2-0. The Ferndale Wildcats were the only local team with a bye last weekend. This weekend sees 8 league varsity teams in action, including a busy Friday. Ferndale gets the weekend action underway against Santa Ynez, while Del Nord travels to play West Valley, and South Fork plays at Hayfork, a team that has remarkably won 39 consecutive games and has not lost since the fall of 2022. Closer to home on Friday, the Eureka Loggers will host Marshfield, while the Fortuna Huskies and Ukiah Wildcats will each try to go to 3-0 when they meet at Husky Field in what should be one of the most competitive games of the weekend. The action continues on Saturday when St. Bernard's hosts Division 1 Heritage at 2 p.m, followed by the first all-local game of the year between Arcata and McKinleyville at McKinleyville High School, with kickoff set for 7:30 p.m. Hoopa has a bye this week. The Willits Wolverines will also be in action on Friday night as they try to put an 0-2 start to the season behind them when they play at Middletown. Fort Bragg, meanwhile, will try to get back to winning ways at St. Helena. In local college football, it's been an impressive start to the new season for College of the Redwoods. 1 week after opening their campaign with a big win at San Jose City College, the Corsairs returned to the North Coast to play Reedley College in their home opener and won a penalty-ridden showdown 31-23. Freshman quarterback Kaysen Covert enjoyed another good performance for Sior, completing 16 of 23 passes for 255 yards, 3 touchdowns and no interceptions. In his first 2 starts with the team, the Oregon native has thrown for 5 TDs and 1 interception. Redwoods head coach Jason White and his players got some more good news later in the week when they were included in the top 25 in the state coaches poll. Sior is number 21 this week. The Corsairs will try to keep their impressive start to the new season going this weekend when they travel to play Sacramento City College on Saturday afternoon with kickoff set for 1 p.m. In local high school soccer, meanwhile, the Arcata and Eureka boys are tied for the lead in the HDNL standings after both posted impressive wins this week. Arcata defeated league rival Fortuna 1-0 to go to 2-0 in league play, while the Loggers travelled to McKinleyville and won 3-2 thanks to a wonderful goal on a long-range free kick by D'Alessandro Medina with just 3 minutes remaining, and they also improved to 2-0. In local girls' soccer this week, the St. Bernard's Crusaders continued to roll with a league-opening 5-0 win over Del Norte, while Ferndale travelled to South Fork and won 4-1, improving to 1-0-1 in league play. And rounding out another busy week in local sports, the HDNL girls' golfers began league play at Benbow on Wednesday. And it was a good start to league play for McKinleyville's Ingrid Monaghan, who shot a 102 to take the win, leading the field by 4 strokes. And that's this week's KMUD News Sports Report. Until next time, I'm Ray Hamill with HumboldtSports.com.
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4: This is a Caltrans Sister Guan road information bulletin for Humboldt County State Highways for the week beginning Friday, September 11th. On 36, expect up to 15-minute delays near Carlotta. Slide removal continues west to Grizzly Creek Redwood State Park. Check Caltrans Sister Guan social media for updates. Expect delays west of Maple Grove and at the Butte Creek Bridge. On 96, expect delays north of Willow Creek and north of Hoopla. On 101, expect delays near the Mendocino County line. Expect up to 15-minute delays north of Big Lagoon. Expect delays north of Warwick. On 200, expect up to 10-minute delays near Reserve Road. On 254, expect delays north of Wyatt. On 299, expect up to 10-minute delays east of Blue Lake. This is the Caltrans Sister Guan Road Information Bulletin for Del Norte County State Highways for the week beginning Friday, September 11th. On 101, expect up to 20-minute delays from north of Klamath to north of Last Chance Grade. Expect overnight delays near Chrissy Road. On 197, expect up to 10-minute delays near Ginny Lane. On 199, expect up to 20-minute delays near the Middle Fork Smith River Bridge. This is a Caltrans Sister Guan Road Information Bulletin for Lake of Mendocino County's state highways for the week beginning Friday, September 11th. In Lake County on 20, expect delays in Lucerne from Lake Street to 16th Avenue on the 14th and 15th. Expect delays from Clear Lake Oaks to east of Route 53. On 29, expect overnight delays in Twin Lakes from B Street to C Street. On 175, expect delays near Middletown. And in Mendocino County, on 1, expect delays at various locations from south of the Pelican Bluffs Coastal Trail to south of Buckhorn Cove Road. Expect up to 10-minute delays south of Elk. Expect delays from north of Fort Bragg to Westport. Expect delays at the Wages Creek Bridge and near the Juan Creek Bridge. On 20, expect delays east of Fort Bragg in Willits and near Capella. On 101, expect delays in Hopland. On 162, expect up to 10-minute delays from east of US 101 to Covelo. For further updates, join us on social media via Caltrans District 1.
0: Governor Newsom signs bill to protect children from addictive social media and AI chatbots, KPFA reports.
5: Governor Newsom signed AB 1709 into law today. Democratic Assemblymember Josh Lowenthal authored the bill, which prohibits social media platforms from using addictive features like nonstop scrolling and algorithmic autoplay to hook users. The governor, a father of 4, said today in a Marin County signing ceremony that Parents can't keep up with the technology, and legislation is required to help.
6: We just can't compete. Parents can't compete. Can't compete with the engineering. Can't compete with the algorithms. Can't compete. You feel like you're a lousy parent.
5: A parent who lost her 16-year-old son to suicide spoke about the role social media played in her son's death.
7: I'm Maria Rain. My son Adam ended his life in April of last year after ChatGPT coached him to suicide over the course of months.
5: Maria Rain said her son was a normal, healthy teenager making plans and looking forward to the future. But unknown to his parents, he'd been having dark conversations with ChatGPT.
7: Adam was working on getting his driver's license. He was excited for our family trip to Hawaii that was happening just a few months before we lost him. We miss him so much. It was only after Adam died that we learned what ChatGPT had done to him. And now, we know that OpenAI twice downgraded its safety guardrails in the months leading up to my son's death, which we believe they did to keep people talking to ChatGPT.
5: Another new law, AB 1119, also known as Adam's Law for Adam Rain, among other things, requires age verification for chatbot use and features parental alerts if a chatbot detects a severe risk of self-harm. Assemblymember Rebecca Bauer-Kahane is co-author. She said every child deserves a normal childhood that's not dictated by algorithms.
8: And yet we have companies here in our own backyard that have created machines to take that imagination away, to attach them to a telephone, to give them an algorithmic feed that will addict them and isolate them and ultimately harm them.
5: Governor Newsom said California's legislation goes beyond Australia's recent social media ban for children. He said kids there could easily circumvent it. For KPFA News, I'm Max Pringle.
0: That's all for our news broadcast. Thanks for listening. Thanks to our rotation of broadcast engineers, Dennis Marr, Katie Phillips, Brianna Federico, Michael McCaskill, Larry Lashley, and Javier Rodriguez. Also thanks to our reporter for this broadcast, Ray Hamill, and our assistant director, Bridget Carstensen. KMUD News is now on streaming platforms, including Apple Podcasts and Spotify. 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Redwood Community Radio acknowledges that its transmitter sites are located on the unceded territory of the Sikyone, Wailaki, Wia, Wilka, and Kato people. We honor ancestors past, present, and emerging, acknowledge the ongoing cultural, spiritual, and physical connection that these tribes have to the region. I'm April Lewis. Stay tuned in.

0: You're listening to KMUD Garberville 91.1. It is 6:30 and it is 78 degrees outside of the Kmart studios. 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

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For hire, Soham Housing Opportunities Show is currently hiring for a housing navigation and compliance lead, a full-time role providing housing services and permanent placement to unhoused individuals. 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The position requires previous experience in street outreach, case management, social work, or a related field. 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Full job descriptions for those three are available by emailing hr@sohamhousing.org. 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Please send a resume and cover letter. 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Wanted. Chef Christie is looking for volunteers as well as donations from your gardens for the Bryceland Volunteer Fire Department's Fired Up Party on September 12th. If you have an abundance of anything, or if you would like to volunteer in the kitchen, please call or text Christie at 610-637-0003 and thanks in advance. 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KMUD is so grateful for all the listeners who have donated recently. A shout out to Marina and Edward from Gresham, Kate and Lynn from Bridgeville, Steve from Redway, Melinda from Arcata, Susie and Gary from Garberville, Andrew from Arcata, keep rolling, man, Jeffrey from Garberville, Christine and Lucas Ray from Garberville, Susan and Jeff from McKinleyville, Frida from Mendocino, Casey from Miranda, Mark from Piercy, Brent from Portland, Mike and Kathy from Garberville, MJ from Redway, Sienna from Miranda, Kenneth from Eureka, Virginia from Eureka, Aisha from McKinleyville, Gary from Eureka, Cynthia and Andy from Eureka, Alicia from Ukiah, Jesse from Miranda, and Lisa and Spot E Chops from Reading. 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
1: I'm Rick Smith, and this is Labor History in 2. On this day in labor history, the year was 1851. That was the day that a Maryland planter named Edward Gorsuch was killed in Christiana, Pennsylvania. Gorsuch had come to Pennsylvania to try and recapture three black men that had escaped from slavery on his farm outside of Baltimore 2 years earlier. A year after the men escaped, Congress passed the Fugitive Slave Act. This penalized helping those who had escaped slavery with a $1,000 fine and up to 6 months in jail. Emboldened by the law, slave catchers chased those who had made the journey to freedom in the North. Gorsuch received news that the men he was looking for were in Lancaster County, Pennsylvania. Two of the escaped slaves were at the farm of William Parker, a black man who had also escaped slavery in Maryland. Located just north of the Mason-Dixon line, Lancaster had a well-established underground railroad network. An armed black self-defense group had developed to stand against the slave catchers. Gorsuch and his son gathered a group of men and headed north. At the Parker farm, they were confronted by a group of at least 50 black men armed with guns and pitchforks. Gorsuch refused to leave, and a gun battle erupted. Gorsuch was shot and killed in the exchange of fire. Parker, his family, and the three formerly enslaved men fled to Canada. 38 others who were there that day were charged with treason for taking part in the confrontation. This included Castor Hanway, a white man who had tried to defuse the standoff. None of the charged were ever convicted. In the South, slave owners were outraged that no one was punished. Tensions between the North and South sharpened. As a result, the country moved closer to the Civil War, the bloody conflict that finally ended slave labor. For more information, go to laborhistoryin2.com, like us on Facebook, follow us on Twitter at laborhistoryin2.

And for the Lost and Found Animal Report, we have a critter alert from Garberville. A dog was found near Nielsen Ranch. It's a Belgian Malinois. If this is your pet, please contact Tyler at 970-708-7297. And still lost. This poor little guy's been lost for a while. Above Garberville, around the Upper Wallen Road, there's a corgi. The corgi has a tail. His name is Coda. He's 3 years old. He's neutered. He's tricolored with a medium length coat, gray. He has tags and he's chipped. He's shy and skittish. His collar is under his fur, so maybe you might not see it. He may run, but he does like women more than men. If you find this doggy, please call 707-223-0226. Little corgi with a tail. All right.

at a time when communities across America are literally under siege by secretive data center powers intent on seizing our land, water, electric grid, and even our local democracy, that is when you're grateful to have a president who will stand with you, fighting for the people's rights. So, let's hope we can get one of those soon. Instead, we're now stuck with a wholly corporatized, pusillanimous president who is waving the flag of surrender at AI data center invaders. Worse, America's self-proclaimed supreme leader is publicly mocking the gutsy local groups of all political stripes who are daring to oppose the global technocratic order being devised by Elon Musk, Jeff Bezos, Mark Zuckerberg, and a handful of other billionaire profiteers. The president of our People's Republic recently belittled the millions of grassroots democracy rebels who oppose the robber baron's brave new world. He pompously sneered that the only reason they don't want data centers is, quote, they want to end up being backwards and poor. Wow, keen insight, Mr. President. He even proposes an AI monarchy. If your communities want to be successful and rich, he says, let data reign. Reign? Yes, a U.S. president has actually declared that artificial intelligence should rule over us, meaning that Musk, Bezos, and other royal billionaires who own AI will rule. This is Jim Hightower saying, Trump and company warn that if you democracy rebels, quote, kill the golden goose, you will only have yourselves to blame. But perhaps he doesn't realize that the golden goose is a fable, a self-laudatory myth. Golden eggs are not laid by a goose, but by humanity, communities working together and investing in the common good. Howdy ho, folks, and thanks for tuning in to my Hightower Radio commentaries. And guess what? There's even more Hightower waiting for you online. 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Notice, the beatings will continue until employee morale improves. That corporate

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Summer events in our listening area. 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And so today's Friday. Let's just start with Friday. We've got, yes, there we go. Humboldt Domestic Violence Services presents Boots and Bingo, a night of Western-themed bingo and more to help AHDVS continue providing life-saving shelter, advocacy, and essential services to survivors and their families in Humboldt County. This fundraiser takes place at the Fortuna Veterans Memorial Building Friday, September 11th, starting at 5:45 p.m. with catering, smoking, amens. Western wear is encouraged. More information, including a QR code for advanced discount tickets and on the KMUD website. 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And Friends of the Arcata Marsh Foam is sponsoring a free tour of the Arcata Marsh and Wildlife Sanctuary on Saturday, September 12th. Meet leader Katie Allen at 2 p.m. in the lobby of the Interpretive Center on South G Street for a 90-minute rain or shine walk that will focus on the many benefits of the Arcata Marsh. Katie plans to first discuss the history and reasons why the marsh exists, then talk a bit about the plants and birds you'll see along the way. For more information, call 707-826-2359. The Garberville Library will be having a puzzle swap in the conference room on Saturday, September 12th from 2 until 4 p.m. Bring in your complete gently used puzzles and swap them with other puzzlers for their used puzzles. Winter and puzzle weather will be here soon, so don't miss this opportunity to replenish your stash of new puzzles. And Fired Up, a community party celebrating the Bryceland Volunteer Fire Department, takes place Saturday, September 12th from 3 to 8 p.m. at the Beginnings Octagon in Bryceland. Beer and wine for sale for those 21 and over, with music by Groovy Delix and Bloom. 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Fired Up is a chance for the community to gather and celebrate the volunteers who show up when the call comes, especially through the heart of fire season. Firefighters will be on hand throughout the afternoon to meet neighbors and talk shop. Humboldt Locals Macanoo brings their six-person psychedelic cumbia dance party back to the Stone Junction in Garberville, supported by DJ Blankatron, starting at 9 p.m. and going late. Tickets at the door. That is also on Saturday. And Sunday Flea Market will be at the Arcata Community Center across from Health Sport on Sunday, September 13th from 9 a.m. to 3 p.m. Lots of vintage collectibles, antiques, furniture, art, handmade, homemade, clothing, records, instruments, fun toys, pottery, jewelry, and more. 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
For vendor information, spaces are available. 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Screening the seeds will start at 10:30 and break for a vegan potluck lunch at 12:30 till 1:30. 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Also, to get directions, please bring a hat, jacket, sunscreen, water bottle, gardening gloves, and a vegan potluck dish to share. 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And bicycle interpretive tour of the Arcata Marsh, Sunday, September 13th at 2 p.m., Gail Coonan will lead this monthly second Sunday cycling tour of the Arcata Marsh on September 13th. Meet at the Arcata Marsh Interpretive Center at 2 p.m. for a 90-minute tour focusing on the three W's of the marsh: wetlands, wildlife, and wastewater treatment. 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

0: Good evening, K-Mud radio audience. We're glad you're joining us tonight. This is Simone and myself, Leah, and we do this hour show on mental health, mental wellness, mental illness. We're excited to be here on the second Tuesday of every month from
1: Friday.
0: Oh, Friday. I've been up a lot? Can you tell I'm tired?
1: You're talking about the FAB meeting.
0: Yeah, I'm talking about mother meeting. Friday. Thanks. Thanks, Simone. That's why I have you as a co-pilot.
1: We got to keep an eye on
0: you. Anyway, so you guys, we missed last month because K-Med was down at Reggae. So we're so glad to be here tonight. Of course, it's 9/11, and we're going to talk a little bit more about that. And we want to kind of dedicate this show tonight to wellness and self-care and, taking care of each other. So I'm going to give you the call-in number, and at 7:30, we invite anyone to call in from the community. And the cool thing is people can get on kmud.org and hear us from anywhere on the internet. So the number is 707-923-3911, and we'll be announcing that phone number every once in a while. I have just a couple, two or three announcements. First of all, my name is Leah Nagy, and I'm president of NAMI Humboldt. I also contract with Humboldt County Mental Health 20 hours a week. What else do I do?
1: CIT training.
0: Oh, yeah. I help produce crisis intervention training in our community, and we've branched out. I'm starting to go to HOOPA, and I do five support groups a week. So I'll just mention those briefly, but you can go to the Humboldt.org website and get this information. So I go to HOOPA twice a month and meet with Don Cummings with the HOOPA tribe, and we do a community support group there, which is amazing. Don's amazing. And then I do a Monday support group in Eureka for families in our community and loved ones who have individuals with mental health challenges. And then that same day from 3 to 4, I do a group at Uplift, which is 1111 E Street, which is a great resource. They have computers. They help with housing applications and applying for jobs and that kind of thing. And that group, we meet from 3 to 4, and that's an open community group for anyone that might suspect they have a mental health challenge, or they know they have a mental health challenge, or they're just feeling lonely and they want a safe place to talk. We're there for you guys. And then I also do a group on Thursday from 12 to 1 in Eureka at the Professional Building, the same place that I do the group on Monday. And then I do a group at the Redway Family Resource.

0: Resource Center, sometimes on Zoom, depending on how busy I am, but then also on Zoom and in person at from 3 to 4 or 4:30, something like that. So, yeah, so if you need information about NAMI, National Alliance on Mental Illness, check out our website. I just got back from Orlando, Florida, where you guys would be proud of Humboldt County and what we're doing, I think. Jacob Rosen and I presented Families in CIT. And CIT, Crisis Intervention Training, is a whole week-long training that's presented here in our county. Our next training will be the third week in October. And this training really helps first responders, law enforcement, anyone really, that comes in contact with someone having a mental health crisis. And Jacob and I presented on Humboldt County, some of the great things that are happening, and how families can support police, and also how police can support families when we're in the middle of these mental health crises. So I'm not going to keep going on and on. You know, I could talk forever, right, Simone, about stuff, whatever.
1: You know so much stuff.
0: Yeah, but I'm going to turn it over to Simone. She has a couple of comments, and then she's going to introduce our amazing guest speaker tonight.
1: Okay, is this mic on? Is the mic on?
0: Can you hear Simone? Can you hear Simone?
1: Can you hear me?
0: Can you hear
1: okay.
0: me? Okay, good.
1: Excellent. So this is Simone, and I wanted to throw into the room something about a group I've been a part of recently called Senior Life Solutions, and it's for people, elderly people. It can be paid through Medicare, and so I have the number for them. It's 707-922-6321. And they have a licensed therapist. There is a psychiatrist who checks in once a month with people. An RN, Melody Willis, and Aya Looney is the, I think she does all the other stuff. And just a great team, very flexible program, very in-depth. There's a possibility of going to a group meeting three times a week. I usually just do two times a week. And at those group meetings, we talk about some of our own issues sometimes, but it's also very educational. And we talked about values today, and it's just a wonderful program, I think, and we're really lucky to have it. And I find that at my age, I'm walking into a virtual room that I have no experience in whatsoever. I've never been this old before. And there's so many things that that are very different, and I found this really a helpful group to be in. This is a nationwide program, and I love our local people. And so if you're interested in it at all, check out, call 707-922-6321, Senior Life Solutions, either Melody or Aya will probably answer the phone and can give you more information. And so there's that. And then also I wanted to introduce Florina, who I have seen for a couple of massages or body work things that were really needed. It was when I was running over to Sacramento frequently and my whole body had tweaked out. And I saw Farina, and I was able to get over there again. And I couldn't have done it without you. So she's here to, since we're talking about self-care tonight, Farina is, I'll let her fill you in. She does a lot of different stuff, and I know that she's done stuff in the schools, and she teaches Qigong, and yeah, so she's a wonderful resource, and I thought she would be perfect to have on tonight since we're back at 9/11 again. It's a kind of powerful incident for the whole world, I think. It really changed everything. So, and self-care is especially important when we have these gigantic, powerful issues. So, Florina.
2: Thanks for having me, Simone.
1: Thank you.
2: And Aliyah, what shall we dive into? Do you want to know a little bit about my path, how I got here? Or
1: sure, we could start there.
2: Okay. Welcome, you all, to the show, too. I've been living here since 20 years, and you probably recognize a little bit of an accent. I grew up in Switzerland, and what really brought me to that whole healing path that I'm on with myself mostly, and then I spread it because of what it's doing to me, is because, well, I was born with a whole bunch of health defects, and never really saw myself really as sick, but just structural issues, lung and spine. Anyway, just a whole bunch of stuff. Always kind of sick, always needed help one way or the other. And then with 18, I had a really, really big crisis where everything collapsed. Mental, physical, everything. And all I wanted is to leave this planet because I was like, I can't live here. And through that crisis, it kind of threw me deeply into a meditation path, and that just really changed everything, physically, mentally, spiritually, everything shifted. And then from there, I started to gain strength again and started practicing, studying naturopathy and body work, different kinds of body work and all kinds of other things that fit into naturopathy. And was just, while I was also meditating intensely, and so that all just, I just watched myself reorganizing, not in an easy way, but it happened over, you know, a little more than a decade.
0: Takes time. These things take time.
2: Oh, my goodness, doesn't it? Yeah, and I'm still doing it. But, yeah. You know, it's just such a blessing, the path that I was able to go through. And of course, now I'm like, I want to spread it. Like the things that really has changed everything for me, like meditation, like just awareness of our own life, passion of why am I here, getting to know myself. And then also physically, like through body work, through Tai Chi, through Qigong, all of that is just for me one thing, really, of becoming more and more incorporated in my body, but also in my soul, in my being, and then also connected with community, with the spiritual world. It's really all one thing, right? And it's not done, you know. It's never done. But I really feel like I get stronger and stronger on all levels, pretty much each day. And it's just a miracle to watch and to be, and then to also see in other people like what's possible. I mean, folks who have been taking, you know, Qigong or Tai Chi classes with me, and especially Qigong for years, just. That support and that change that it can bring is just so beautiful to watch. Yeah.
1: Yeah.
2: So that's a little bit of that.
1: And you have a wonderful son.
2: That's correct.
1: Who I buy. I'm a salt junkie, and I love Julian's salt. He mixes herbs with it, and it's really, really good. I couldn't let a moment go by without mentioning Julian and his salt.
0: Where does he sell his salt?
2: Right now, I'm the distributor until we run out because he's in college. So
0: okay, all right.
2: He flew the nest.
1: Yeah. Okay. I first met Julian at the town square. I don't know, was he 9 or 10?
2: Probably something.
1: And this little guy at a card table and bottles of salt, and I had to figure, you know, anytime a kid is selling anything, I wanted to find that. What's going on.
0: Support the kid.
2: A lot of people got hooked on that. I think I need to keep it going. I'm hooked on it too, by the way. Funny.
0: Yeah. Mm-hmm. So tell us about your radio show.
2: Yeah, so it's interesting to be a guest, right? Normally I'm the host.
0: Yeah.
2: My radio show is called Mindful Mud, and it's on the second Sunday of the month. It's actually in a couple days I have my show. And I have all kinds of different guests on, mindfulness related, really, from cooking to gardening to sports, mindfulness in sport to meditation teachers, you name it. And it's been really, really fun. This coming Sunday, I'm going to have a college professor on who's teaching some mindfulness and Tai Chi in his college. And so it's always interesting to see what's going on there, and interview some guests. And it's also a podcast now, so you can jump on. Just find it on Mindful Mud, no matter where you're, Apple Podcasts or Spotify. Yeah, or on my website, you can get it.
0: What time do you do it on the radio?
2: On the radio, it's 9:30.
0: Okay.
2: It's the spiritual perspective slot on Sunday mornings.
0: Okay. Sounds cool.
2: Yeah, it is.
0: It sounds like it might be helpful.
1: Yeah.
2: It's also a call-in show, so folks can call in and ask the guest. And yeah.
0: Do you have guests from other places in the United States or just Humboldt County?
2: I sure do know lots of all over the place.
0: Okay,
2: yeah,
0: cool.
2: The guy who was talking about sports was actually from Ireland.
0: Oh, wow.
2: So, yeah, I sometimes have international folks on.
1: Oh.
0: How do you find your speakers?
2: Oh, my goodness. That's a good question. I'm just courageous enough, and I reach out to people that I'm like, sometimes I also have just a topic. Like, for instance, with the sports, I literally have the topic in mind. I want somebody sports related, and since I'm not a sports person, I don't really know a whole bunch of people. Mm-hmm. So I literally went online.
1: Uh-huh.
2: I went on and see, okay, who's doing good stuff with mindfulness and sport? And he's like one of the top notch. Like he travels internationally.
0: Wow.
2: And I just reached out with the email and he's like, sure, I would love to.
0: And then we have these
2: really cool conversations. Hey, this is what KMUD Radio does, right?
0: Yeah.
2: Gives you opportunities and platforms. And, you know, I had Justine Willis-Toms on once from New Dimensions. I have a whole bunch of fun guests on. Yeah.
0: That's cool.
2: Yeah.
0: That's very cool.
1: And are you still doing a program in the schools? I remember hearing about you doing, I don't know if it was Redway or
2: It was all over the place. Uh-huh. Yeah. For a while, my busiest year was I had six schools, I think, at the same time. So I brought mindfulness. So what happened really is because I've been meditating for over 30 years. And 35 years. What is it? Yeah, pretty much.
1: 40, 50.
2: Something. I'm getting older over here. So, when I came here 20 years ago, and then Julian, as you mentioned, when he started kindergarten, I was just so devastated about the lack of resources in the school system. Because I grew up in Switzerland. I mean, our education system, thank you. And coming in and really, you know, on the second day of kindergarten, getting a letter home in the way of like, if you can't donate crayons, I was like, what is going on in this country with education? So I was literally depressed for like 2 or 3 weeks thinking, what is going on? And then so that kind of sparked. When I feel a need somewhere, I'm like, what can I do? I don't like to feel miserable.
1: Right.
0: Yeah.
2: I like to do something about it.
0: It's nice to do something to improve things.
1: Yeah, action really.
2: And if I can't, then I have to also let it go, right? We can't, obviously. Yeah. There's a lot of big topics. But if I can. So anyway, I was speaking to a friend, and I don't know if some of you might know Robin.
0: Correll?
2: Yes.
0: Oh, yeah. Robin and I were partners in crime at Redway School. That's
2: exactly.
0: All I can say.
2: Exactly. There you go. I thought so. So anyway, Robin was actually the person who's like, you know, you should look into mindful schools.
0: Yeah.
2: And so I did look into it, took a weekend, and I was absolutely hooked and started just with a short intro into mindfulness, teaching mindfulness in schools. And then I wanted more. I took a whole year-long training with them. And then I took actually about 3 or 4 years, another year-long training with them. So I did a lot of trainings with them. So how to teach teachers to become mindful teachers, and then also how to teach mindfulness. So I've done a lot. I have done with whole, like Leggett School District, for instance. I've done the whole Whale Gulch School and Leggett School, really educating all this, the whole teacher staff. First of all, self-care. You can't teach mindfulness without practicing. Period. So, yeah. And even if teachers are not teaching mindfulness, but they have a practice, it makes a huge difference on the classroom. And then I was, and then I also teach how to bring my mindfulness into the classroom, because I mean we see the changes that it makes and creates in a whole school, not just for the kids, but also for the staff. It's incredible. So anyway, that's been a lot of fun doing that for over 10 years now. And this year, until now, I don't have any schools. So if you're listening and you're in a school and you want me to come and teach, I have openings.
0: That's cool.
2: Jump on it. Yeah. Also from up north or something, or down south. I'm happy to work with schools. And also, I really design programs very specifically for the school. And also I have taught like in different settings, like DHHS. I've worked quite a few years up north in Eureka with Department of Health and Human Services, did trainings there. And those are things that I really, really enjoy, bringing just simple tools and self-care, especially to people who care for others. In the mental health department, especially.
0: Yeah.
2: I also have dreams of bringing it to fire department, first responders, all of these things, because it's so needed.
0: We don't. We have a gal named Philippa. Philippa? Yeah, I never say her name right, but she's amazing. She is in private practice as a clinician in Arcata. I believe her office is in Arcata, but she is in charge of the COPE grant. COPE grant that we actually received. And the COPE grant is a support group for first responders and EMTs and mental health workers, firefighters, police. So we need to hook you up with Philippa because she's recruiting.
2: Let's do it.
0: Yeah. And Heidi Grossman, who just joined our NAMI board, with the Arcata Police Department, is working along with the community, the police community, trying to do, I think they're starting maybe support groups. But that would be wonderful to bring something like that into that program. So I'll hook you guys up with email. She's really cool. She is from Germany. Oh, my God, her story is amazing.
2: Well, we can speak German then.
0: Yeah, she went on the front in Afghanistan for the war and debriefed soldiers coming out of combat. Wow. She really has a history. But anyway, I just wanted to mention that so I didn't forget to tell you.
2: Okay. I made myself a note.
0: Yeah. Okay. So can I ask you a question?
2: Go for it.
0: So can you describe your meditation routine, how you do it, how long you do it? I'm curious.
2: I love curiosity. So when it comes to meditation, I used to meditate intensely morning, evenings, still meditation. Now my meditation, my personal meditation routine has quite shifted. I do about 20 minutes of Tai Chi in the morning, and I do, because of my work that I do with body work and coaching, that is my meditation, literally. I drop in. However, if I do feel out of sorts, if I do feel like, oh my goodness, I'm not really dropping in, then I deliberately just keep distractions away, for instance, during the day. It's not just like I have a morning routine or an evening routine, but during the day, literally just like paying attention to transitions, for instance, right?
1: That's a good one.
2: Before I grab a phone or before I send an email or before I open my computer or before I start cooking or opening the fridge there are transitions everywhere before I leave the house, right? Open, closing the door. There's so many invitations to be present, right? So many. And so this is where then really I'm starting to rein my presence back in. And then if I do feel the need of sitting silently, I will. But it's not that I have anymore a super regular routine. Mm-hmm. So that's kind of my personal, because my goal is to really be present at all times. Good luck with that, yeah. Right?
0: That can be hard.
1: And come back to it.
2: But that's the thing. And because I've been training that muscle for so long, mm-hmm. and it was my survival, right? Often if something is your survival, you have to get good at it in a way.
0: Right. Yeah.
2: And I'm not saying I'm good at it, but it's like it's life and death. So you put your energy in there. And it has been life and death, and it's now just life.
0: Yeah.
2: So, but I would say, you know, I coach a lot of people who have never meditated before, and everybody can find a practice that works for mm-hmm. them. It's not always the same. Of course, we have to be very careful and also be very trauma sensitive. Not everything is for everybody.
0: Yeah.
2: And sometimes we start with something simple and then we expand it, you know. However, I have never somebody who really, really wants to find a practice. I have never had somebody that couldn't find a practice.
0: Mm-hmm, mm-hmm. So I get in a hot tub at the end of the day outside under the redwood tree. Maybe there's stars, maybe there isn't. But I just debrief, you know, just be in the moment, enjoy the water, mm-hmm. and just kind of don't stress on anything. And I guess that's kind of my way of meditation.
2: Yeah.
0: I never really could sit still very well. Simone mm-hmm. knows that. But when I get in the hot tub, the water and then the jet. And sometimes I see the little fox that comes out behind the house, or a possum or a raccoon. But anyway.
2: It's your time to focus in.
0: Yeah.
2: To do one thing.
0: Yeah. Yeah. So I like that. And it's funny, when I don't get to do it, I feel gypped for the day, you know, or I feel like, wow, this day wasn't complete. I didn't get to do my hot tub.
2: I love you bring that up, because I do think everybody can find something. Even you don't even have to call it a meditation, but just like in the morning, for instance, one of my favorite things is if you drink some tea or some coffee, right? A lot of people, they drink coffee or tea and scroll on their phones. Mm. Or whatever, read or eat breakfast and read the cereal box for the 500 millionth time, right? Have you ever done that?
1: Oh, yeah.
2: Pretty fun. And noticing that, and instead of doing that, just be with your food, mm-hmm. or be with
0: or
2: the
0: be
2: taste
0: with
2: your of
0: your wonderful
2: coffee.
0: Taste of the coffee.
2: Oh, yeah. My goodness. I just love that. Yeah. Or just like, okay, just arrive. Arrive in what you're doing. And that has such an impact. Yeah. It's like miraculous. Yeah. It has such an impact. And then we don't have to make it complicated. Arrive where you're at. Right?
0: Yep.
2: Over and over. And you can do it. It's not, we don't have to be good. You can get distracted after one breath or after one sip. It's fine. No problem. Yeah. You just come back and you enjoy that. Oh, I got a sip of coffee this morning that I actually tasted. Yeah. Hallelujah. Really do it. See what happens.
0: Yeah. Staying in the moment.
1: I'm not really meditating right now in a systematic way, but I was going through a very, very challenging part of my life, and I started meditating. And the first time that I don't know if it was a second or 3 seconds of calm, and I was just astounded. It was such a relief. And when I was in L.A., I took Tai Chi from a Chinese woman, Mrs. Chu. And I'm similar to Leah. It's hard for me to sit still. And I loved that movement. And it just brought me into my body. And I love the flow of it. I used to go down at sunset. I lived in Venice, and we'd go down at sunset every night and just watch it go by and be in my body and slowly moving. And
0: I'm glad you mentioned sunsets, because so many people are oblivious to sunsets. There'll be a beautiful sunset, but, you know, and sunsets are my thing. Yeah. I mean, when I go to Mexico, I am on that beach at 6:30, and nothing is going to come in my way of watching that sunset and staying in the moment. Yeah.
1: Yeah, I'm not the morning person, so I don't see many sunrises, but I'm...
0: The sunsets are better here anyway.
1: Yeah, I'm up for a good
0: You're in the
1: sunset.
0: Right place.
1: Yeah.
0: So we should open our phones at 7:30. Okay. Yay. So
3: I have a quick message.
0: Okay, sure.
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0: Thank you. Thank you. So the call-in number is 923-3911. And we have one set of headphones that doesn't work. So
2: No. I think it's working.
0: Oh, it's working. She said
2: but
0: it's working.
2: I just couldn't hear you.
0: No Sorry. Worries. Okay. We're good to go.
2: Okay.
0: Okay.
2: I hope it's going to work. Yeah. We have callers.
0: All right. So KMUD audience, feel free to call in. Ask any one of us any question you might or make a comment. We love to hear from you guys. This is the most exciting part of the show. And I'll mention a couple of months ago, a gentleman from Fortuna called in and talked about the amazing rainbow that he saw. And that was so cool. Anyway, it's a little early for the sunset. Maybe not, but in a few minutes it might happen somewhere. Yeah. Anyway, so the number again is 707-923-3911. All right. So we can continue chatting till we get all this flood of all these phone calls. Right. Simone?
2: You know, I have when I was thinking about what we could chat about, and I think we already covered a few things. I was thinking about one of the things that I sometimes mention in either my meditation or my mindfulness classes. There is one of my persons that I draw a lot of information from is Dr. Dan Siegel. I don't know if you heard of him. He is a professor down at UCLA for psychiatry, and he's an incredible mindfulness researcher too, and just mental health. He's also created a wonderful program of interconnectedness and the biology of it all. Mm. So anyway, and he's saying he wrote some really wonderful books that I would recommend for anybody, but. He writes about a couple different concepts that can be really, really helpful to look at because his gig is brain science and really understanding, okay, what is the brain and how – not just the brain as an organ, but our whole mind, which he incorporates the body and our interconnectedness. Like the three of us sitting here, we have a whole other thing going on, right? And he says to really have – well-being, you need kind of a 7 daily diet. It's just like instead of just for the physical, you know, a good like the right way of eating, he's like the right way of activities. And the 7 dailies are the first one is focus time, which means you just like your hot tub, right? You're just in a hot tub and you're just feeling that. You're not multitasking. And by the way, that can also be something simple like doing the dishes where you're not distracted. Mm-hmm. Just focusing, right, on whatever you do. Because the science shows us actually, and it might be surprising for you, but a present mind is a happy mind. A distracted mind, a wandering mind, is an unhappy mind.
0: I can see that.
2: Right?
0: Yeah.
2: So we can do something that we might even like. Let's say we eat a cookie, but we can worry at the same time, right? Mm-hmm. We can worry about tomorrow I'm going to have to be on the radio show now. Who knows what a fool I'm going to make myself, right?
0: Right.
2: So, or
0: I might gain weight if I eat the cookie.
2: Yeah. Oh, yeah, exactly. How fun
0: that's
2: is that?
0: The one. That's the one.
2: Yeah, how fun is it then to eat the cookie, right? You probably actually, science also shows you're probably going to gain more weight thinking that.
0: Uh-huh. Yeah.
2: Isn't that fascinating? So anyway.
0: Yeah.
2: I'm so anyway, that's focus time, right? One thing at a time. Mm-hmm. The second, and every day you do a little of that. It can be 5 minutes where you just really stop the multitasking, turn the radio off and just cook or do the dishes or walk from the car to the post office, whatever. Second one is timing, where you really just have a time where you focus on yourself, on the internal, on you, who you are inside. That can be meditation. That can also be journaling, right? That can be something that you really take. It can be Tai Chi, Qigong, yoga, something. A mindful walk without distractions. Something and really feeling it, feeling like tune in, right? Time in. Third one is downtime.
0: I like that one already.
2: Yeah, this is my favorite one. This is the one I've been cultivating a lot lately. Not enough, but that's something I really, you listener, you might be surprised. Do nothing. So important. Just do nothing for a moment. Like, you're not meditating. You're not focusing on yourself. You're just sitting on the couch. And if you don't know how to do that, watch animals.
4: Cats.
2: Just hang out. Just hang out. Do nothing.
4: Cats are really good at
2: that. So that's the third. The fourth, of course, is physical activity. Very important for our mental health. Whatever that is, go for a run, go for a walk, go to the gym. I don't care. Just something that you move your body. Gardening sometimes can be that.
0: Cleaning Airbnbs.
2: Cleaning, absolutely. Then sleep, okay, you all? We need to sleep. It's so important for our mental health, for our brain integrity. We need to detox toxins. We need to rest. Okay, then the sixth is, okay, ready? Playtime. Play. Be a kid again. Like, play, whatever. Be in a safe space, you know, where nobody's watching. Do whatever. Roll around on the floor. I don't care. Like, whatever comes up to your goofy mind, be goofy, right? And eventually we're getting good at doing this in public. I get better and better at that. I don't care.
4: This is a good town for that.
2: I love to play. Exactly.
0: Yeah. Humboldt County's a good place for that.
2: So playtime. And then the seventh, connection. So important.
0: Yeah.
2: And sometimes the people are not necessarily around, but you can also connect to animals, to nature, but really feel as a part of something. Feeling lonely, we all know, is just detrimental. So those are the seven dailies.
0: Okay? I like it. I wrote them all down.
4: Yeah, me too.
2: Those are fun. And sometimes just check in when you feel like burnout or tired. Check in. Oh, what has been missing today? Can be a really nice. Put it on your refrigerator, right? And if you forgot what they are, either go in the archive and listen again, or just go on Dan Siegel's Seven Dailies, Mental Health Platter.
0: What's the author's last name?
2: Siegel, S-I-E-L-G-E-L.
0: G-E-L. Okay,
2: yeah. Dr. Dan Siegel, he's all over the place.
0: That's
2: with
0: cool.
2: That'd a lot of stuff.
0: And he does podcasts, huh? We could
2: I bet he does.
0: Yeah, probably does.
2: And especially his book, Aware or Brain Mindsight, they're full of good tools and really a good insight, too, of how our brains work. And, you know, I'm deep into meditation, but it's so interesting to also see the parallels of, oh, what is science now saying? Like 35 years ago when I started with Zen, I had no idea. Nobody knew.
0: Yeah.
2: Like, I just did it because I was like, oh, I'm saving my ass, you know?
0: Yep. All right.
2: Yeah, just thought, because we talked about Tai Chi, right? We talked about different things. So all of those things are important. It's not just one thing, right?
4: Well, Lauren is the therapist that I'm working with at Senior Life Solutions, and she has talked about which kind of fits into playtime and time inside, I think, but especially playtime, is if there's an issue, look at it with curiosity. Don't just like slap it down. I don't want to think about that. But look at it with curiosity. And that's been a really wonderful gift, to have a new way to look at things that isn't overwhelming and crushing.
2: Again, I do think, that's such a – curiosity is, again, where's the mind when you're curious? Mm-hmm. It's present.
4: And playful.
2: And playful and without so much judgment. Because another thing that is showing that when we're resisting something, right – just a normal thing. If something doesn't feel good, we resist it. What does that do? It makes it way worse.
1: Yeah, and it shuts everything down. You can't shut down one part.
2: Exactly. Yeah, and that curiosity just changes that, the whole mindset.
1: Yeah.
2: Mm-hmm. And suddenly, ooh. And you know, one of the most challenging things is to do that with pain. Can you be curious for pain?
0: Oh, yeah.
2: Like emotional pain, physical pain? Mm-hmm. Oh, how is that now?
0: Uh-huh. Yeah.
2: Like I used to curiosity a lot. I mean, as you said, right? As I said, my child just moved out down to college. And I had no idea how this was going to affect me, right? This just basically was always the two of us, right, in the household. So he's gone. I'm like, oh, this does affect me.
0: Yeah, it's different.
2: It's different. And so really that curiosity mind was just there. And I was just watching and really tuning in and saying, what do I need? Mm-hmm. What do I need? And giving myself more space and more kindness just to kind of watch it and process
1: right.
2: it. And
1: mm-hmm.
2: instead of like, oh my God, this doesn't feel so good, or now what, or I need to solve something, right. or I need to like fill certain holes, or none of that. I was just curious, and I still am with a lot of things. I'm like, oh wow, this is hitting me. It's like, oh, the weirder things, right? So,
0: yep.
2: And we all have this kind of transition where sometimes things are just different.
0: So I want to remind folks, it's a call-in show. So the number is 707-923-3911. You might want to call in and tell us what you do for self-care, meditation, whatever. We'd be interested in knowing. Yeah. And we want to encourage you not to be nervous. This is a KMUD community radio, and stuff happens, and we don't care. You know, we're good. So, my husband passed away like 8 years ago. We were married 57 years. Mm. And part of my curiosity was, wow, this is different. I'm alone in the house. Who cares what I may eat for dinner, you know?
1: Right.
0: And this is kind of I don't know if it's embarrassing, but I was an identical twin and shared a bed with my twin till I was married at 17. Moved into my husband's house, had four kids, 57 years. Oh, we got a caller. 57 years, I was never alone. So now this aloneness I'm embracing. I love it. We have a caller. Hello.
5: Hello.
0: Hi. Do you want to tell us your question or your comment?
5: Oh, okay. Sorry, I'm listening to the show and...
0: Do you have your radio on?
5: No. Go ahead.
0: Okay.
5: Just do it. All right.
0: Yeah. Do you want to direct your question or comment to any one of the three of us or just everybody?
5: I will direct my comment to Florina.
0: All right. She's working on some headphones.
1: Right.
0: Florina, can you hear?
1: All good.
0: Okay. She's good. She's on.
5: Hi, Florina. Sorry. Trying to understand that. Logistics here.
0: Okay.
5: So I just want to say I'm a fan of Serena's. I see her for Qigong and body work and Shiatsu. I'm also a big fan of Dan Siegel. The seven steps that she was talking about, focus time, time in, downtime. I'm into all of those right now, and it's very helpful. I just want to say yes. Very good stuff.
2: Thank you. That's good to hear.
5: Okay.
0: Keep up the good work.
5: There we go. Yep, I will.
2: Yeah, okay. Just exploring and finding out what works for us, right? We're all so beautifully different.
1: Yeah.
2: And really embracing that. And nobody knows what's working for you, right? And this is kind of like how I teach meditation. This is how I teach body work. How I support people is like let's find out what works for you. And here's a little bit of the science, right? And here's some stuff that has helped me. Mm-hmm. And here's some stuff that has helped others. And here's a platter, and I need you to pick. But the thing is, we have to try it out.
1: Yeah,
0: that's
2: and
0: right.
2: sometimes. And just also, like, be willing to be with things, like learning that muscle of being with things, because things are sometimes uncomfortable. And pushing them away has never solved it, right?
4: Right.
0: Yep.
2: So that willingness, and sometimes we need somebody's holding our hands with that, because it's a little scary at the beginning, right? Somebody who's like, yeah, it's fine. It doesn't need to feel a certain way. Oh, that can help, right? Yeah. And yeah, if you're curious, just like with the color, it's like Dan Siegel has many wonderful ways of explaining and giving tools, and
0: he gives examples.
2: Yeah.
0: One other
2: thing that I like to that helps actually a lot of people is the concept of the river of integration. That's another Dan Siegel concept. And some of you guys who know me and have taken classes with me are probably going to call in. It's like, yeah, this has helped me. So the river of integration is imagine your mind or your mental well-being is a river flowing through a beautiful landscape, right? And what makes it flow is actually five kind of qualities. One is flexibility, a flexible mind.
4: Right.
2: Another one is adaptive, right?
0: Yep.
2: Then coherent, energized, and stable. Those are high goals, right? Okay.
0: Yep.
2: Not always happening. That's okay. So Dan Siegel is saying when we're really in the middle, in the middle of the river, you can think about floating in that river. It's a pretty nice ride, right? Okay. Mm-hmm. Now there are the banks of the river, right? One bank is called the chaos bank. The other bank is called the bank of rigidity. It's a very interesting concept, and he basically says that any mental illness or any also somewhere in between is we're getting stuck either on the bank of chaos, we're getting stuck on the bank of rigidity, or we flip-flop. And really think about it. It's fascinating. And I know that if you watch yourself – in certain situations, I go towards chaos. In certain situations, I go towards rigidity. And just because I'm starting to pay attention to it, I'm like, okay, I'm a little close to that border. And again, take it light, right? Have a little humor with it, too. None of us is perfect.
0: So you want to swim in the middle of the river, right?
2: As close to the middle as we can, right? That's the idea. So if I feel myself steering towards chaos, I'm trying to push myself off a little bit from that bank, just to come a little bit more back into a better flow. Right? It's not helpful to be in chaos. It's not helpful to be in rigidity.
0: He mention big rocks in the river?
2: Yeah, well, they happen too. And then again, right? Those are new borders. Can we go around them?
0: Yeah, yeah.
2: I find it a helpful picture for myself, and also noting because certain people, right, push me towards one border or the other.
0: Oh yeah, definitely.
2: Right, you get
4: definitely
2: it.
4: Yeah. The people or that you're around.
6: Or they're a big rock in the river.
0: Yeah, that too. But I really tend to not get into the chaos with other people. I'm a Libra, so that's part of it.
2: So that's another picture that has really, I like to play around with myself. Mm-hmm. You know, these things are just, they come from brain science, but they're also just really can be helpful ways of making sense of what's going on, right? Yeah. And being a little less lost in the whole shebang. I mean, we humans are complex things, right? Yeah. Beautiful, complex things. And just getting a little bit a different perspective of it. It has helped me a lot. Also, especially because sometimes, again, if they're chaotic and I'm responding with rigidity because that's normally what I do, or the other way around, I'm like, wait, I don't have to because they're just going to go more into chaos.
0: Yeah, yeah.
2: So, I can just stay in the middle and see what happens and almost invite them to come into me if they want to. Right? I'm not going to.
0: Yeah.
2: But, yeah. So, anyway. This is another little
0: tidbit. Another little tidbit.
2: Yeah. Exactly.
0: So again, it's a call-in show, and we have about 8 minutes left, enough time for one or two callers. So the number again is 923-3911, area code 707, of course. And we'll be anxious to hear from you and get your ideas and your questions. So when I travel, I have to, you know, and traveling can be stressful with planes and, oh my God. Anyway, I try and go with the flow and be ready. Flexibility is real important. Be ready what happens. You might end up spending the night somewhere without your suitcase, whatever. but I will say the trip to Florida was a piece of cake. And maybe part of it was I didn't have any expectations of getting there on time.
1: That helps.
0: That helps. But we did. But yeah, it was pretty cool. Yeah. So I work a lot with families in crisis, with loved ones with mental health challenges, and we family members always want to fix it, and there's not clear boundaries. So a lot of the work I do is, like you said, listen, stay in the moment. You can't talk people out of their ideas or delusions or whatever. Be an active listener because they need to be heard. But you don't need to try and change them or fix them.
1: Right.
0: That's, you know, anyway, it's a challenge. It's so hard for families to handle some of these issues. Oh, we have a caller. Oh, good. Cool. Hello.
7: Hello. Good evening to all you dynamic ladies. Thank you so much for sharing with us all on the airwaves.
0: Oh, you're welcome. What's up with you?
7: Oh, I'm just got done seeing the most beautiful freaking sunset in the Willits Valley.
0: I'm so happy for you.
7: We drove up to the Hertz Bridge just to see how it was looking and the river was flowing, and just a magical world that we live in up here in NorCal, I'll tell you.
0: I know, yeah.
7: You really inspired me thinking about those things that make us you know, when we're filled with anxiety, or we wake up and we get out of that sleep, and we all the things that are in front of us hit us, you know. And I'm one of those people that get hit with that steam train. And as I get older, one of the tricks or meditations, whatever you want to call it, practices, is just like laying in bed before I get my feet on the ground and thanking myself for just being who I am, what I've done, trying to think the tip of my toes, the tip of my head. And then when I put my feet down, my first step is coming from gratitude. And as silly or simple or straightforward as that is, I hear the same practices coming from you all, wise ladies. And I just wanted to say that's like basic, like hard arithmetic stuff for me. But I want to share it because, you know, that's something that can happen before we even start our day.
0: Yeah, that's great. I tend to do the same thing. I'll wake up and just, okay, I'm going to just lay here for 5 minutes and not think about, you know, whatever. But yeah, I'm glad you
2: it's
0: got a
2: so
0: good
2: powerful.
0: Sunset. Yeah, yeah.
1: Well, one of the things I've done if I wake up and I'm feeling just kind of gritchy is I make my face go into a smile, not like a grinning, crazy-ass smile, but
7: 100.
1: Just
7: 100%.
1: Smile, and it just shifts everything.
0: I'm always glad I lived one more day. I go, wow, one more day on Earth. This is cool.
2: It's really, it's interesting how daily of a thing it can be. Like, I so hear you, caller, because I often get up. My first thought is, oh, my goodness, right? And then really I have to shift because I don't want to start my day like that.
1: Yeah.
2: Period.
7: No, 100%.
2: It's a daily thing, and it's a willingness to do that. Yes, love how you share that.
7: Yeah, the smile resonates. You know, when we haven't done anything yet for the day and the first thing is a big smile, you almost feel it in your whole body, you know?
0: Yeah.
2: And I love how you say, what did you say about you love yourself for who you are?
7: 100%.
2: That's so beautiful.
7: Just taking that moment, you know? Just taking that moment.
2: Carl,
7: I'm gonna get off the air.
2: Go ahead.
7: You're all the best. Thank you so much.
2: Thank you.
1: Thank you.
2: A quote of Carl Jung comes to my mind. He said, "The most terrifying thing is to accept oneself completely."
0: Yeah,
2: Isn't that beautiful?
0: With your with your things that aren't so good and the things that are good. Yeah.
2: Yeah.
0: Your imperfections.
2: Well, we hear because we're here for who we are. Mm-hmm. That's it.
0: Mm-hmm.
2: Celebrate it.
0: So true.
2: And yes, you too. Everybody who's listening, you too.
0: All right, caller. Thank you for calling. I have a quick reading that I'd like to read. I always do a little reading, and this one's called Gathering Sunbeams, and I think it's really appropriate for our topic, and especially for fall, and the colors are starting to change, and the sunflowers are blooming, and here we go. It's from a book called Dancing Moons by Nancy Wood, and the pictures are by Frank Howell. It's called Gathering Sunbeams. The way to gather sunbeams is carefully, making sure they do not break or become mere shadows of your uncertainty. The way to gather sunbeams is hopefully bending to catch the light between your fingers before storm clouds devour opportunity. The way to gather sunbeams is crazily putting them in your pocket if you catch any laughing at their feeling of mobility. The way to gather sunbeams is joyfully keeping step with the dance they do across the earth, drawing you into their world of fragility. I love this book because it
1: speaks to you.
0: And it has nature in it and just feeling of fun and beauty. And anyway, last comments, ladies, before we end our program?
1: Well, Serena.
2: Well, I perhaps can just kind of throw out the classes that I teach every week.
1: Oh, great idea.
2: Yeah. I have on Wednesday evening, 5 to 6:30, I offer a meditation group that is we've been going 19 years now every Wednesday, and that's at the Dharma Center in Garberville or online. So that's always happening. Then I teach on Thursday night now a Tai Chi class from 5 to 6:30. That's at the town square in Garberville. Join us. If I have enough people who are interested in a new Tai Chi class, I would even consider to offer a second beginner's class. But I need to have a solid group who wants to do it.
0: Yeah.
2: And then I also teach a Qigong class. That's open for anybody. Drop in. Friday mornings, 10:30 to 12 o'clock in the morning, and that is either at the Tubi Park with nice weather or at the Dharma Center, and that one is also available on Zoom. And you find all these information on my website as well. There's a whole bunch of stuff on my website, actually.
0: What's your
2: that
0: website?
2: You can go explore. That's FlorinaNickley.com. That's FlurinaNickley. NIGGLI.com. And you can also just Google meditation Garberville or massage Garberville I will show up. It will pop up somewhere.
0: Okay, good.
2: So, so those are things I do. And if you're curious about also hearing about other classes, workshops, just sign up for that email list there. I don't write a whole bunch out there, but I will let people know on my email list what kind of new ideas come to my mind. Sometimes I do mindful parenting classes, mindfulness classes, all kinds
0: She's
2: of stuff.
0: Cut herself.
2: Yeah.
0: Okay, thanks.
1: Thank you so much.
0: Uh-huh. Thanks,
2: thank
0: everybody.
2: Thank you, ladies.
0: Yep.

about right. The tune? This is a free loop dub by Sublime. But the time now, 8 p.m. in your tune to the mud. I'm Shaka Azul stepping in on a wing and a prayer here at the Supercalifragilistic. KMUD, Garberville, 91.1 FM, KMUE, Eureka Arcata, 88.1 FM, and the super groovy KLAI, Laytonville, 90.3 FM. 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Before we get going with some fantastical news,

0: 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And, a second straight has fallen from the favor of the West. We're going to get around into that. Some controversy in New York as Mayor Mamdani released a trove of documents showing a willful cover-up of 9/11-related air quality health concerns that were known about very soon after the attack, that were covered for 25 years, actually. 170,000 documents, like 68 boxes. A lot of stuff going on. The right seeks to cancel him prevent him from attending the meeting to discuss and commemorate the most drastic and tragic single violent act in the country to modern date, some 25 years ago. We also had the Kirkiversary. Kirk was shot about a year and a day ago. And let's see, what else is going on with that? Oh, the RNC had an impromptu Trumpapalooza to commemorate the greatest and most awesome president who loves us all the most, so much that he can't even breathe, and asks us to pledge to vote like hell in the midterms, or else we'll go to hell and to cheat like hell like they do, you know. But it's okay because he said like they do, so. Yeah. Anyways, that's a fun bunch of hullabaloo. We're going to get on into it in a couple minutes with Jim Acosta of The Daily Show, and then we're going to go discussing 9/11 and... Yes, Fluffy, and the various criticisms that have been levied at him, as well as his actual speech there, and the whole lot of stuff he's been doing for New York. So, without further ado, here's a little tune to get us zoned in and focused back on the future with a hand back down by the Doors.
1: All right, so is that good? One, two, three.
0: I'm sorry, that's not the Doors. This is the Devil Makes Three. Doors are coming up, though.

0: Houthi-backed Houthi militants have seized a key island in the Bab el-Mandeb Strait, rapidly expanding their control over one of the world's most important shipping routes. Yemen's Saudi-backed government confirmed that Houthi forces reached Perim Island, also known as Mayan, and seized the coastal city of Dabab directly across from the island. The move comes just days after the Houthis.
1: So I'm Michael Costa. We got so much to talk about tonight. Hell yeah! Hell yeah! Trump gets ghosted by his friends. The best player in the NFL doesn't even exist. And Fox News uncorks a 25-year age bottle of Islamophobia. So let's get into the headlines. Let's start with the big event that finally kicked off tonight. Fans from across the country filled the stands to cheer on big, sweaty men with brain problems at Trump's midterm convention in Dallas. We'll have more coverage tomorrow, so you don't want to miss it. Everyone's going to be there, and I mean everyone.
2: Are you going to the midterm convention?
3: No, I'm going to be in my district.
1: Okay, fine. That guy's not going to be there, but everyone else is going.
4: Are you planning to go to the Republican convention next week?
5: I'm planning to be in my district.
6: I have to be in the district because I have events.
7: I'll be in the district, traveling across the district.
1: Damn it. Does everyone have a district nowadays? Okay, fine, they're out too, but it's not like everyone's campaigning. At least the rest of the GOP can go.
8: I want to get there, but I've got a few things that my son's playing high school football, and I promised him I would not miss any of his games.
1: Oh, yeah. Classic midweek high school football game. That's why they call it Wednesday Night Lights, baby. Clear eyes, full hearts, can't go. Okay, that guy's out, but everyone else...
9: My son's getting married in Greece.
10: Congratulations.
9: Destination wedding, so I have a good excuse, right?
1: Look. Son, I need you to get married in Greece this week. I know you don't love her, but this is important. But don't worry, everyone else is going that didn't have stuff planned.
11: I had stuff already planned in my congressional district.
1: I didn't know stuff was a political term. I thought it was just what I told my wife what I was doing when I drink alone in the garage. But look, it's not like they're all just trying to avoid Trump like the plague, because these excuses are valid.
12: House Appropriations Chair Tom Cole says he has a can't-miss dove hunting event.
1: Yeah? Well, yeah. You can't miss dove hunting. Eat lead, symbol of peace. So a lot of the people aren't showing up to the convention. But don't worry. Mitch McConnell, he's already there. His office just posted a photo, and he's looking better than ever. But the midterm convention isn't the only big event happening this week. Hey, tell him what else is going on, JD.
13: 9/11. We're about to celebrate the 25th year.
1: Yeah, okay, well, we're not going to celebrate it, JD. Okay, so we're not going to celebrate 9/11, but we are going to commemorate 9/11. And one thing I always think about is how in the days after the attacks, President Bush made a genuine effort to defend Islam.
14: These acts of violence against innocents violate the fundamental tenets of the Islamic faith. And it's important for my fellow Americans to understand that. Islam is peace.
1: Boy, we really didn't know how good we had it, did we? I mean, I'm not saying this man was perfect, but that was a full, coherent, non-racist sentence. Hindsight, huh? The point is, back in 2001, President Bush was imploring the country not to lump all Muslims in with the terrorists who committed 9/11. So now it's 25 years later. Hey, how's that going?
15: An online petition is calling for New York City Mayor Mamdani to skip this Friday's 9/11 memorial ceremony.
16: Why don't you go visit one of the mosques you support?
17: It is now racist to be wary of a religion that calls for the killing of anyone that doesn't subscribe to it. Doesn't feel very racist to be Islamophobic. Seems kind of sensible.
18: All of the Muslims he supports are murderers.
1: Okay, I guess some of you guys might have missed the Bush speech.
5: So, yeah, it sure seems like people are mad that the mayor of New York is going to attend a 9/11 memorial while being Muslim. And Mamdani can't be happy about that, but he's staying above the fray. Just last week, he signed a proclamation declaring September 11th a citywide day of remembrance. It's the kind of solemn, serious ceremony that I'm sure his critics will be happy about. Right? Right?
7: It is being called a slap in the face to the families of 9/11 victims.
10: He handed a ceremonial pen to his, first his one staff, and then he puts it in the hands of Ramzi Kassem.
5: All right, well, so much for that. And also, wait. What are you complaining about? Who is Ramzi Kassem? I mean, from his name, I can guess what you think is wrong with him. But I'm going to let you say it.
10: We know he's Mamdani's chief counsel. That's fine. But he once represented a convicted Al-Qaeda member whose brother-in-law hijacked the plane that struck the Pentagon.
5: Ah, okay. So apparently the mayor shouldn't come to ground zero because his lawyer's former client's brother-in-law was one of the hijackers, and then that guy was in a movie with Kevin Bacon. First of all, I don't like the implication that I can be held responsible for the actions of my brother-in-law, okay? I mean, he married my sister. Yuck! But secondly, just because a lawyer represents someone doesn't mean they support their actions. John Adams defended the Redcoats accused in the Boston Massacre because he believed everyone had the right to legal counsel. And yeah, that's right. I stayed awake for the first 8 minutes of the Paul Giamatti miniseries, so suck it. So fine. Maybe you don't like that this guy's in Mamdani's administration, but why do you care that he gave him a pen?
19: Everything that the mayor does is very scripted, and he is giving subliminal messages.
20: This is things that you are doing intentionally. He's spitting in the face of victims and survivors of 9/11.
21: I'm telling you, this was symbolism. It was cryptic, but it was a message.
5: Seriously? He gave a pen to everyone. It's not like when he passed it to Ramzi Kassem, he went, ooh.

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1: Wow, I'm sick of doubt. 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

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I will not go. 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

0: one of our stories today about how people are yelling at Zohran Mamdani, New York Mayor Zohran Mamdani. Some victims' families and also right-wing reactionary New Yorkers are using images of the victims of 9/11 to demand that the Muslim mayor, the beloved Muslim mayor, the very popular Muslim mayor of New York, not attend the 9/11 ceremony.
1: I'm not asking politely for the mayor not to come to 9/11, to that ceremony. I am demanding that he not show his face at that sacred ground. He does not belong there.
2: I'm proud to be the mayor of this city. I love this city. I love this country.
0: Bro, they're bruising this man.
3: It's wild how f***ing openly, disgustingly racist they are to him. It's so messed up.
4: Checks not during tariff refund checks.
5: Not you.
4: And that the U.S. is still $40 trillion in debt. If your economic policies are working, why do you need an incentive for people to turn out to vote?
6: I think what you're going to do, I didn't do it for turning out to vote. I did it as a reward for people having to put up with 5 years and 4 years of a horrible situation caused by Biden. I mean, they had to put up with the 4 years, and that carried on for at least a half an additional year. It's almost a reward for the people having to put up with Biden's policy.
5: Yeah.
4: But not you. You also offered checks during tariff refund checks.
5: Not you.
4: And that didn't happen, Mr. President.
7: I pledge to the greatest president in the history of the United States that loves us so much he can't even breathe. That I will go out with my family, my friends. I'll do it anyway. I don't care if I'm registered or not. I'm going to try and cheat like hell like they do. There's never been bigger cheaters. I don't care. I am going to go out and I'm going to get my friends, my family, and we are going to vote on November 3rd, or we are going to vote before that.

0: This is probably true about everything you're buying right now. We're going to ask Michiganders about just how much everything's gotten more expensive over the last year because of Trump's tariffs and his war in Iraq.
1: Let's play Tide.
0: All right. Current price, $29.94. What do you think the past price a year ago at this time would have been?
1: $22.
0: Bro, you're spot on.
1: I shop at Costco.
0: It was $21.88.
1: Yeah.
0: But what do you think about this? $29.94, 30 bucks. Last year, same product, $21.88. That's almost a 30% increase in price for the same Tide Pods.
2: We've got our second contestant here of the day.
3: Protein powder.
0: Okay. The past price is 40 bucks. How much do you think it costs now?
3: 50 maybe?
0: Okay, same. 50 bucks. Let's see. Pretty close. $54. 54 bucks.
3: That's not worth it.
0: No. I'm going to have to eat like sardines.
3: No, thank you.
4: Toilet paper.
0: You were really quick on that, man. $6 last year. How much do you think you're paying now?
4: $8.50.
0: And the price is $9. For this Tim Hortons coffee, you paid $9.32 this year. How much do you think you paid last year?
5: Probably like $6.
0: $6, that's close. It's about $8.41. And here you have it. Americans are paying way more for everyday goods that they have to buy at the grocery store, all because of this insane war that's spiking the price of gas, spiking the price of diesel, spiking the price of shipping.

0: Neville makes three here on the mud. Earlier than that, we heard some from Abdul El-Sayed, the Democratic candidate for Michigan. Earlier still, we had Tame Impala with Loser and when on the Loser album. Jim Morrison, A Feast of Friends. Nick Lutzko's RNC Reprise. And the Devil Makes Three's Hand Back Down. Earlier than that, a little bit of a free loop from Sublime. Got some Sublime, got some DM3, got a little bit more from The Doors, and all these other guys in the future. And for now, the time is 8:30. I'm Shaka Azul, and you're listening to The Mud. Coming on next, we have the 9/11, sort of like the mainstay of it. The meeting, the discussion, all sorts of stuff. Stick around if you want to hear a little bit about what's going on, and yeah, and then keep sticking around because we got more of that after nine here on The Mud.
1: Good morning, everyone. I want to thank all those who have joined us this morning at City Hall, the survivors of the horrific September 11 terror attack, the first responders who gave so much to so many for so long, the advocates and activists who have fought passionately on their behalf, the elected officials who carried their voices into the halls of power, and the families of those who fell ill from 9/11-related health complications. Each of you have showed a rare courage, a deep selflessness, and an unwavering love for New York and for New Yorkers. We are together today only because of you. And I want to take a moment to recognize Corporation Counsel Steve Banks and countless others in the law department for working so tirelessly on behalf of survivors. We are joined today by leaders both inside and outside of city government. Within our administration, our DCAS Commissioner, Yume Kitase, our Doris Commissioner, Shanta Smith-Cruz, FDNY First Deputy Commissioner, Daniel Flynn, DOB Commissioner Ahmed Tegani, DDC Commissioner Paul Ochoa. We have alongside us elected officials who have been at the forefront of this fight. Congressman Jerry Nadler, former Congresswoman Carolyn Maloney, Councilmember Gail Brewer. And we also have those who have been advocating for years on end to ensure that finally we could live up to what it meant to never forget. John Stewart, Ben Shavat, the executive director of 9/11 Health Watch, Tom Hart, first responder activist and president of IUOE Local 94, Phil Alvarez, brother of detective Luis Alvarez, James Brosi, president of Uniform Fire Officers Association, John Feel, founder of the Feel Good Foundation, Bobby Eustace, incoming president, Uniform Fire Officers Association, and all first responders and families of 9/11 victims who are here with us. We thank you, and once again, a round of applause for everyone who has made this day possible. On Friday, we will mark 25 years since the worst tragedy to ever befall our city, the darkest day New York City has ever known. And yet the devastating truth is that the suffering did not end once the smoke cleared and the dust settled. For so many New Yorkers who lived or worked or studied near Ground Zero, and for the thousands of others who worked on the pile, recovering those we lost and clearing the rubble, that was only the beginning of years of hardship and illness that would follow. Thousands of iron workers and firefighters and office workers and so many more remember September 11th, not just each time we mark the passage of another year, but as Congressman Nadler once said, each time they take a struggling breath, each time they have to swallow a pill, each time another chemo dose is administered. And as the years pass and the human toll grows, we reckon with the cost of September 11th whenever another New Yorker is stolen from us too soon. Now, close to 25 years later, more people have died from 9/11-related illnesses than were killed on the day itself. It would be one thing if government had stood alongside survivors and provided them with everything they needed at every step of the way. And yet we know that could not be further from what actually happened. People got sick because the leaders they trusted lied and told them they were safe to breathe in toxic air. And then when they began to contend with the symptoms of the illnesses that followed, the government that had not hesitated to send them into harm's way was nowhere to be found. The September 11th Victim Compensation Fund, which provides survivors with the compensation they so deeply deserve, exists today because of those on this stage and beyond who returned to Washington again and again for nearly a decade, often while struggling deeply with the illnesses they could not afford to have treated, to beg their government to come to their aid as they had come to ours. We are together this morning to stand steadfast alongside survivors and their families and to deliver the kind of accountability around city government's response to September 11th that New Yorkers have been denied for years. I am proud to announce that our administration has settled two lawsuits between the city and 9/11 Health Watch, ending what has been a multi-year legal battle and restrictions on New Yorkers' ability to access information that can shed valuable insight on air quality and health concerns. Administration after administration has ignored those calling for answers and clarity, instead choosing to bury them in legal arguments and in red tape. We will do no such thing. As we mark 25 years, it is time for this painful chapter to end. As part of our commitment to a governmental transparency that has too long been absent, City Hall has made a more than $34 million commitment to create a new public portal providing information about our city's response to the horrific attack. This will be a vast resource with hundreds of thousands of pages of documents from numerous city agencies, including sought-after records like the Harding Memo, the 68 DEP boxes discovered a few years ago, and information about 7 World Trade Center. These are documents that show what the city knew about the toxic air around Ground Zero, when they knew it, and how they acted to limit liability. They contain details about DEP's response. They show how asbestos was found nearly everywhere that inspectors tested. And they will help New Yorkers access the health care they need. The 170,000 pages posted today are only the first release. More will be shared over the next 12 months. Every document on this portal will be accessible to every New Yorker free of charge. The only information omitted will be personally identifiable information and security evaluations of Lower Manhattan buildings that, if published today, could still pose security risks. Nothing else will be redacted. We worked carefully to make sure that this first tranche of documents included those that advocates and activists have been calling for decades, using the search terms they have requested, such as asbestos and cancer. This is only the beginning. Over the coming months, we will continue to release updates to the portal. And as part of our commitments described in this settlement, we will appoint dedicated personnel at both DCAS and New York City Public Schools to assist New Yorkers for whom these documents can serve as the proof of presence in the New York City exposure zone needed to obtain VCF assistance. I will close with this. 7 years ago, a New Yorker named Luis Alvarez traveled down to our nation's capital to testify before the House Judiciary Committee. Alvarez was a retired NYPD bomb squad detective who had served in the military. In his photos from when he was younger, he was a picture of health, strong and muscular. And yet when he sat before the committee that June day, he was frail, his cheeks sunken. As he told the panel, his 69th round of chemotherapy was scheduled for the next day. I think today about the words he directed in his testimony to the members of Congress sitting before him. You all said you would never forget. Well, I am here to make sure that you don't. I am here because others cannot get here. I would rather be back at Ground Zero again than be here, working together. Less than 3 weeks later, Detective Alvarez was dead. One of thousands of New Yorkers whom we have lost over the past 25 years to 9/11 related illnesses. It is an honor to have his brother Phil here with us this morning.

0: We hold an obligation to each of those New Yorkers to ensure that Never Forget is not just a platitude, but that it is something material, to lead with the honesty and responsibility that have too long been lacking, and to fight for those who were there, devoted to the city that they loved. Thank you.
1: '9/11 families, first responders, and others presented a petition. It calls for New York City Mayor Zoran Mamdani to stay away from Ground Zero on Friday. Those petitioners say it would be deeply disrespectful for him to attend. Some of them spoke very powerfully at a news conference we covered here live on Fox during this hour and Outnumbered.
2: All right, Lydia. America's Mayor Rudy Giuliani joining us now. Rudy, thank you. America's Mayor. Mayor, I mean, we're kind of just in shock right now that we have our first communist mayor of the capitalist capital of the world. Your thoughts?
3: Well, you can't imagine how disappointed I am with all the work that I did to fix New York City, pass it on to Mike Bloomberg with your father, Greg, Ray Kelly, who kept it going for 20 years. Greatest city in the world for 20 years. Now run by a communist. It's already in terrible shape because of Adams. And this is a horrible blow. Here's the upside of it. This man becomes our poster child for the rest of America. I mean, you want this in Oklahoma? You want this in North Carolina? You want this in Nevada? You want this maniac, left-wing moron? Now, forget that he's just a communist. He's also a supporter of extremist Islamic terrorism. He embraces the people who support that. So you have to divide the Muslim community into two groups, the peaceful and those who support the warrior Muhammad. He supports the warrior Muhammad.
4: I have a question for everybody here. How do we celebrate Rosh Hashanah? The apple and the honey?
5: Yeah, and you wish for Happy New Year or something like that.
4: Okay. And what do you say to wish someone?
5: Shana Tova.
4: Shana Tova? Because Rosh Hashanah is
5: a Happy New Year.
6: Shana Tova, wish you
7: happy. I wish these apples didn't have skin on them.
4: Yeah. Next year we're going to do that. What would make a sweet New Year for you?
8: A jetpack.
4: A jetpack? How about for you? Mashiach? How about for you?
9: Family.
4: Family? I think for me, a sweet New Year would be if the Knicks went back-to-back.
10: Yeah.
4: And if every New Yorker loved life in our city. And Arsenal winning the Champions League, you're right. Give me that. You're so right. Okay, here we go. Shana Tova! Yes. Okay. Bye, guys.
11: Bye.
4: Bye. I'll see you. Bye.

0: September 11th was a horrific act of terror, a day of immeasurable loss. 2,753 parents and children, husbands and wives, friends and colleagues. 2,753 universes, gone in an instant. And in the years since, thousands more have died from illnesses caused by the toxic air they breathed and the months they spent working on the pile. We remember 9/11 as the darkest day in our city's history, but we also remember what so many New Yorkers did in that darkness. We remember the thousands upon thousands of New Yorkers who lined up for hours to donate blood. We remember the people who opened their homes to those who could not get home. We remember the workers who carried their colleagues down hundreds of stairs, then turned around and went back up to find someone else who needed help. 25 years later, we have a sacred obligation to those who were stolen from us, to care for one another as they cared for strangers, to live lives worthy of the sacrifices they made, and to build a city worthy of their courage, a city where we run toward one another. That is how we remember.
1: Donald, you have one of the landmark buildings down in the financial district, 40 Wall Street. Did you have any damage, or did you know what's happened down there?
2: Well, it was an amazing phone call I made. 40 Wall Street actually was the second tallest building in downtown Manhattan, and it was actually, before the World Trade Center, was the tallest. And then when they built the World Trade Center, it became known as the second tallest, and now it's the tallest. And I just spoke to my people, and they said it's the most unbelievable sight.

0: So Meg is acting like Mondani is about to crash healthcare, starve millions of Americans.
1: Well, Zohran Mamdani is officially the mayor of New York City, and he's...
2: Republicans are going to make you the poster child for the Democratic Party.
3: Let them. We don't have to ask ourselves what life looks like if a socialist wins.
4: Two potholes, one TikTok, one workday. That's the whole story that made a New York City mayor go viral this year. A 20-year-old on his way to work filmed two massive holes in the street and tagged Zohran Mamdani. By the time he clocked out, both were filled, and his follow-up video, "We love you, Mamdani," pulled in hundreds of thousands of views. City Hall didn't invent that moment. New Yorkers did, by testing whether tagging a mayor actually gets a street fixed. It kept happening, but not everyone's impressed. One Staten Island city councilman compared the whole thing to taking credit for changing a light bulb. So which is it, a mayor finally making city government respond, or a very well-photographed version of doing the bare minimum? Let's look at what actually got fixed and what didn't.
5: I just want to say thank you, Mamdani, for coming through and fixing the street. Matter of fact, not only this whole pothole, this whole street, and the street after that, and the street next to it. Thank you, Mamdani.
6: Considered herself the standard of female.
7: Mr. Mamdani, it's Max again from McKinley Park in Brooklyn. And as you can see on this side of the park, construction is finished. And on the basketball court, the construction is not finished. And since last year, the workers have not worked on the basketball court. And I would like to ask you to open this side of the park, especially summer is coming and we want to play.
8: Weeks later, it welcomed families again during the launch of the mayor's $2.3 million Renew Crew initiative, which deploys a 24-person team to fix park issues in 3 weeks or less.
7: About 2 months ago, I recorded a video asking Mayor Mamdani to help open the playground in McKinley Park. It had been closed for almost 2 years. But guess what? A few weeks later, the park was finally open. So thank you, Mayor Mamdani and NYC Parks, for hearing me out.
9: Yo, Mamdani, bro. We need your help, gang. We need your help. We need your help. Look. Like, gang, why is there a whole hole in the road, gang? That big ass hole. You see all these cracks, gang? And then there's another one right there. What is this? Come on, Mamdani. Come on, Mamdani. I ain't gonna lie, we need your help. Hey, y'all see how the world works, bro? You see how in the morning I said there was two potholes, right? Look what happened after I come back from work. What, nigga? Nigga. Mamdani, I did not know you was like that, nigga. Nigga, that quick? I said this shit like literally in the morning. That shit gone already. Nah, we love you, Mamdani. What the fuck?
10: Mamdani!
11: Mamdani!
10: We need this trash to be in the container so those kids have more place to play in the sidewalk. We have these great dumpsters. We need more of them. Less trash in the street. Thank you so much.
12: There's never any rest for Mamdani. It seems like every other day there's always some new initiative.
13: And here's the timeline for the program. And the goal is for it to be completely full containerization throughout the entire city by 2031. And here are the community boards getting this so far in this early start.
14: Now, as someone who lives by these things, I can't really notice a difference.
13: When you hear something like this and you see that, you know, we're actually finally getting 20th century technology in New York City, it's just so disgusting how the only thing people can focus on is parking spaces. Like, it literally does not matter on what the subject is, whether it's housing, or literally any topic in the city, it always comes back to parking. But for how big this news is, why is this the headline? You know, I'm so glad I'm not the only one, and I'm so glad people are starting to speak up at how disgusting this is. And Mamdani is doing a lot regarding buses and bikes. I mean, this is just a small fraction of what he's been able to do, because all of these are Adam's projects that he was just too lazy to finish. And you see these objectively good projects that will benefit the many. And then the most disgusting people just have the same arguments over and over and over again. One of the most alarming things that have come to light from Mamdani not catering to the car is how many Long Islanders actually believe and think that they matter in the city. They actually believe that we should cater to them. The people who complain the most about Mamdani's policies don't even live in the city. They live in Yaphank. Like, I'm reveling in Mamdani making every single parking space metered when doing a road redesign and expanding sidewalk space without even contacting community boards. I love that. like the DOT actively defying those Long Island business owners in Queens and making the 31st Street bike lane even longer. Like, it's just things like this that just makes me happy, and I think the city should advocate for the state to let them annex all land west of the Nassau Expressway and Daylight Hope Creek so there is a definitive border. Because these people need to understand that they are not the city, they are not representative of the city's people, and they have no say in any of the matters that goes on within the city. Like, I don't have the patience anymore.
11: Mom Donnie, we have a pothole right here at Cleveland Avenue, Mom Donnie. We have a pothole. As you can see, this is very dangerous. Keep the streets safe, nigga. Come clean this shit right now.
15: Zoran, I need you to fix this immediately. I'm in Brooklyn. This is Eastern Parkway. This is the Brooklyn Museum. And I want you to look at these stairs. Something's missing. Do you see it? Do you see it? Exactly, you don't. It's supposed to be a man, specifically my man. I am supposed to be on a date with my man at the Brooklyn Museum, but he does not exist. Zoran, what are you gonna do to fix this issue? I need you to get into Brooklyn and fix this immediately.
16: Yo, Mondani, man, come fix your bridge, bro.

0: As we go forward, we'll be meeting with Ben Shabbat and the September 11th 911 Health Watch. I want to just commend Ben, who I've known for many years in many different roles. He's been tireless. The organization's been tireless. And we wouldn't be able to be doing what we were doing today without their support and help. We've come up with agreed-upon search terms. We'll be posting what those terms are on the portal. And we will continue to work together monthly over the course of the rollout of all the additional documents. Thank you very much. Part of the prize for doing all this is to be the MC. So let me call on John Stewart next.
1: Oh, thank you. Much appreciated. Thank you. Thank you. We put it up there. I'm going to walk everyone through the user agreements. First of all, thank you to the mayor and to his office for getting this done. I want to be fair to the city. If you look at the Harding memo, they didn't find out, they didn't recognize that the air that everyone was breathing in downtown Manhattan was toxic until October of 2001. So to be fair to them, they only buried that information for 25 years. And I just want to say that the people that made them uncover that and made it be released to the public are the people that are standing behind me. They're the ones on the till. They are first responders. They are families of loved ones that were lost. They are legislators. They are legislative aides. The city began covering their ass 3 weeks in a memo. The memo is entitled Legislative Alternatives to the Fiscal Responsibility for 9/11. These people had to fight, sick and dying, for years. And I'm not saying that the information may have changed the outcomes, unfortunately, for their families, but I guarantee you, it would not have been the struggle that it was to get people to recognize that what they all knew and what we all knew who live in downtown Manhattan is that there was poison in the air and on the ground and in the windowsills and in your air conditioners and covering your pets and your clothes. And it stayed there for months. Everyone knew. And now it's very clear. Blood.

0: Indian, Indian, what did you die for? Indian says nothing at all. Gently they stir, gently rise, the dead are newborn awakening, with ravaged limbs and wet souls, gently they sigh in rapt funeral amazement. Who called these dead to dance? Was it the young woman learning to play the ghost song in her baby grand? Was it the wilderness children? Was it the ghost god himself, stuttering, cheering, chatting blindly? I called you up to anoint the earth. I called you to announce sadness falling like burned skin. I called you to wish you well, to glory in self like a new monster, and now I call on you to pray.
1: Now that was Jim Morrison of the Doors. Before that, you heard some John Stewart. You heard a bunch about Mom Donnie. The thing about Mom Donnie is online, there's a whole festivity of people who are basically using his name to get headlines and stuff in either direction. The irony was that there was a claim that he was using a influencer army of paid influencers. The irony was that they were only paid with their usual influencer gig for engagement and, you know, YouTube ads or whatever.

bit of war news. War news, I think, is coming up soon because that's some pretty important stuff. You've heard about the Strait of Hormuz, which may, you know, any time now be renamed the Strait of Trump, just like Lake Ontario, now called Lake Ontario. There's a new strait in the public eye. You might have heard of the Suez Canal. Yeah. Oh, it's exciting. You know, the part of me that is an accelerationist for wanting to see a positive change, even if it requires a whole bunch of havoc. You know, that's the only part of me that can see a glimmer of fun times for that. You know, decarbonize. Let's turn on to alternative energy sources, to green tech, to make for a change in our military industrial complex. All that, you know, through way of the destruction of the global trade. And well, here's hoping it's not going to feel so bad, as it almost undoubtedly will be. But before we get to that, we got a little bit more music. Now, this is The Worst.

0: In that private moment on his dying day, we find everything we need to know about who Charlie Kirk truly was. He was a missionary with a noble spirit and a great, great purpose. He did not hate his opponents. He wanted the best for them. That's where I disagreed with Charlie. I hate my opponent. And I don't want the best for them. I'm sorry. I am sorry, Erica. But now Erica can talk to me and the whole group, and maybe they can convince me that that's not right, but I can't stand my opponent.
1: What's up, y'all? Welcome to the show. In just a second, let's jump right in. So first, I got to give you some more updates, because even though this is barely being talked about anymore, this thing is still on like Donkey Kong, okay? So Mediaite says, explosions heard near Karg Island as Iran claims the U.S. struck one of its tankers.

0: Okay. So you're going to see here, this thing has snowballed, and this is just over the course of the past 3 days or so. Okay? Look at this. Midas Touch says, news, Iran's IRGC Navy says it retaliated against U.S. strikes by targeting 3 tankers accused of using unauthorized routes and 3 additional U.S.-linked vessels after U.S. forces struck 3 Iranian oil tankers near the Strait of Hormuz. So here's the evidence of that. You got this smoke billowing up from this ship here, but this keeps getting worse and worse. So Hormuz letter says, Iran's IRGC announces it carried out the single largest attack in the Strait of Hormuz, striking 6 vessels with anti-ship missiles in retaliation for this morning's U.S. strike on 3 Iranian oil tankers transiting the strait. By the way, I'm going to show you that in a second, too. The IRGC says it struck 3 oil tankers transiting the unauthorized routes in the Strait of Hormuz and 3 additional U.S. Navy warships and U.S.-linked vessels in other areas. So the Iranians are saying, we went after unauthorized oil tankers that were going through the illegal route in the Strait of Hormuz, but we also attacked 3 U.S. warships. That is what they're saying. I don't know why this isn't being discussed in more places.
1: The Houthis have extended their hold on a crucial choke point at the southern reaches of the Red Sea, the Bab el-Mandeb Strait. Ali Rogan has our update.
2: In one of the most watched waterways in the world today, Yemen's Houthi fighters captured the strategic island of Miyun. It's volcanic, nearly empty, and for the first time in years, Houthi-controlled. They didn't even have to fight for it. Overnight, Saudi-backed Yemeni government forces slipped away.
3: Now we place a chain from there to there.
2: A chain that could cripple global trade. It started here in Mocha yesterday, the Red Sea port where Saudi-backed forces collapsed in a single day. Today, Houthis control it for the first time in a decade. Saudi Arabia hit back, striking its airport. But Saudi Arabia also wanted American help. A person familiar tells PBS NewsHour the kingdom formally requested U.S. airstrikes. The U.S. consistently helps Riyadh militarily, but has not yet agreed to launch airstrikes.
4: One ship blocked this canal for 6 days and cost the world $9.6 billion per day. That's how important this 120-mile ditch in the desert really is. 12% of all global trade passes through here. Before it existed, ships sailed around the entire continent of Africa. That's an extra 7,000 miles. Every single trip, one French engineer thought there was a faster way. It took 10 years, over 1 million workers, and thousands of lives. And it didn't even stay any Egyptian hands. Britain, France, and eventually the whole world fought over who controlled it. One canal, endless consequences. This is the real story of the Suez Canal.
5: What's the news? That's an excellent question, buddy. Let's get right into it. There are a lot of incompetent armies out there. We've often made fun of the IDF for not being able to handle more than, you know, starving babies, like anything a little bit scary, like the Hezbollah, and they start to back off. But there might be no military on earth more incompetent than the Saudi military. In an unbelievable offensive that took about 24 hours and somehow, like this, I'm being sincere here. I'm not joking. I'm not hyping this up. This is probably the single biggest turn yet. The two events that we're about to talk about are the single biggest turns yet thus far in the Iran war. The Houthis, incredibly, somehow have taken the Red Sea. That's not an exaggeration. In 24 hours, a blitz offensive from the Houthis has taken the entire western coast of Yemen, including islands. They now completely control the Bab el-Mandeb Strait right here, meaning that, in effect, Iran and its allies control both the Strait of Hormuz and the fucking Suez Canal. They have single-handedly locked off and taken complete control of two of the most vital waterways on Earth. The basic gist of it, for those of you who don't know, okay, the Houthis are one group of several that have fought in Yemen for control of the territory. They've been doing this for decades. The reason why they're able to is because Yemen, like a lot of places in the Middle East, is incredibly unstable. The Saudis have been trying to put their thumb on the scale for a while by backing the what is now recognized internationally as the official Yemeni government. The official Yemeni government is weak and basically a de facto puppet of the Saudis. But for years now, a steady truce is held between the Saudis and the Houthis in Yemen, which was broken when Saudi Arabia fired at the Houthis because the Houthis received a delegation from Iran at an airport within Yemeni territory. Now, you might be wondering, why exactly does Saudi Arabia think it's acceptable to fire missiles at Yemen? Because Yemen received a delegation from Iran? The Saudis really, really, really, really do not want Iranian influence south of their border. But not only have the Houthis felt increasingly confident in making their moves due to a withdrawal of Saudi influence from the region, in part because they've had to reinforce their areas that are adjacent to Iran, they felt confident enough to launch an offensive. They have taken multiple cities, the entirety of the Red Sea and the Bab el-Mandeb Strait, and even more funny, they pulled off a fucking Taliban. They got a goddamn loot box. They seized a fuck ton of Saudi equipment that we sold to them. U.S. machinery. Our war machine. And listen, if you know anything about the Houthis, these people are in the best of times fighting with leftover Cold War weaponry. They just got a massive upgrade in terms of their armaments. An unbelievable, like, they are rolling with momentum now. There goes my healthcare. Yeah, you're about to, American sobbing, you're about to find out why we don't have healthcare as yet another jihadist group seizes a U.S. depot filled with, you know, pristine Humvees.
6: Yemen appears to be sliding back toward all-out war after Houthi rebels backed by Iran seized the key port city of Mocha from allies of the internationally recognized government. Mocha sits on the Bab el-Mandeb, a critical shipping choke point and gateway to the Red Sea.
5: What countries and places get oil from the strait? Everyone on Earth gets oil from the Persian Gulf, but this is the Bab el-Mandeb Strait. This is not just about oil. Everyone who goes through the Suez Canal benefits from this strait being opened. Do you have any idea how much power the Houthis just got overnight? This isn't just about oil or gas. This is about everything, all shipping, the world. This is, it's the Suez Canal. The Suez Canal is just north of here. This is the Bab el-Mandeb Strait right here. This is the Suez. Everything that makes it through the Suez has to make it through the Bab el-Mandeb Strait.
6: Nick Schifrin has more on the escalating conflict, which is pushing oil prices higher and raising fears of a wider regional war.
5: Do you know how difficult it is to take an island? What do they have, speedboats? And somehow the Saudis were still able to let that go. They didn't fight Saudi troops, though. No, they fought Saudi-backed Yemeni troops, which might as well be Saudi troops, just different degrees of corruption and adjacency to the issue. This is a stunning reversal. And now it seems like Iran and its allies have their finger on the pulse of global trade, not just oil and gas. I have no idea what the Houthis are going to do now or how much power or energy they're going to exert. But to give you an idea of how desperate the Saudis are, they've already asked Pakistan and the United States for help, and both of us turned them down. Trump already said no. And this is in spite of the fact that the Saudi government previously said that they would not need U.S. help with the Houthis. Breaking: Saudi Crown Prince Mohammed bin Salman called Trump twice on Thursday, urging him to launch U.S. strikes on the Houthis as they closed in on the Bab el-Mandeb Strait and seized more than 3,000 square kilometers in 24 hours. Saudi Arabia is in trouble. I understand the U.S. is weak and useless, but why would Pakistan deny helping them? They also rely on trade like everyone else. For one, Pakistan is, let's be real here, historically sympathetic to the interests of terrorists. Their government is incredibly corrupt and has strong ties to both regional and multinational Islamic groups. So Pakistan is not a reliable ally to Saudi Arabia in the best of times. For two, like, what are they going to do? The Houthis were able to survive continued U.S. and Saudi aggression. If us shelling them from the sea isn't enough to stop them, what is? This is a reaffirmation of the underlying problem with our incursion into Iran. In modern war, shelling isn't enough. Strategic bombing, shelling them from an aircraft carrier group, it does not stop them. We cannot stop the Houthis. We cannot stop Iran. The only thing that we could really do is a ground invasion, which would be absolutely disastrous for us. Absolutely disastrous. Keep in mind that during our prolonged occupation of Afghanistan, we were never actually able to rout out the Taliban. We were there for 20 years, and the Taliban were on our heels when we retreated. That's how bad we are at occupation. Occupation is very, very, very, very difficult, and we are uniquely ill-equipped to handle it right now. The army is basically missing, you know, 90% of its relevant senior officers. Hegseth has been firing and denying promotions to a fuck ton of people behind the scenes, probably because he knows they don't agree with his aim in the Middle East to, you know, completely submit the United States and its resources to the whims of Israel. The good officers have been purged. We do not have the ability to do this.
7: Mr. President.
8: Oh, I think the war is going to end immediately after the election.
7: Why?
8: I think the war will end immediately after the election.
7: Because
8: they can't hold out any longer. They're desperate to try and affect the election so that we can get a nice, weak group of people in there and leave them alone and let them have their nuclear weapon. All they want is a nuclear weapon. And if they had a nuclear weapon, the whole world is in deep trouble.
9: One, two, three, four.

0: taxpayer money was going to the ballroom while he was saying it wasn't.
1: We absolutely knew that taxpayer money was going to end up pursued for his gilded ballroom. But to figure out, as the reporters did, that he actually knew this at the time that he was saying no taxpayer dollars, this lines up with, I negotiated a great deal with Iran. I didn't do the birthday card to Jeffrey Epstein and no taxpayer dollars to the ballroom as three pretty classic lies in just the last couple of weeks.
2: There's not one dime of government money going into the ballroom.
3: We didn't ask for any tax money. We have no taxes. This is taxpayer free.
2: This is all my money and donors' money. This is tax free.
4: After changing the name of Lake Ontario to Lake America, President Trump posted on social media that he wants to rename New Mexico New America. We allow one vuvuzela for every... It's actually better than Trump's first idea, New America Who Dis. The new name kind of backfired because most people heard New America and were like, thank God, because this current one is not that good. Yeah, after changing the name of Lake Ontario to Lake America, Trump is now floating the idea of renaming New Mexico as New America, and he's not stopping there. Check out this video that he just released.
5: Hey, besties, President Trump here. It's official. New Mexico is now New America. In fact, I'm giving every state a way better name. For example, New Hampshire, New Trumpshire. Maryland, Melanialand. Kentucky, Kid Rocky. Alabama, Ala I Don't Like Obama. Texas, Ella Langley Land. Minnesota, how about large soda and a McChicken? Nebraska, the ballroom. North Carolina, North America. South Carolina, South America. Can't believe no one has thought of these. North Dakota, North America. To South Dakota, South America. To the Way of Water. And of course, Rhode Island, the only island I've ever been to. Bye.
4: See, that was the only island I've ever been to.
6: Say that they closed Trump's account because of money laundering. And instead of trying to...
7: That passed away here recently, so...
8: All right, this story is unbelievable, and it is not getting enough coverage. Check out this breakdown.
6: Capital One has come out to say that they closed Trump's account because of money laundering. And instead of trying to prove them wrong, he is trying to find out who the employees were inside Capital One so he can go after them. Back in 2021, Capital One closed hundreds of Trump's accounts, including organizations run by Eric Trump. Trump sued them because he said it was in retaliation for January 6th, when it turns out they had been conducting a months-long investigation into his money laundering. The financial crimes team, with decades of experience, found the crimes to be so outrageous that they didn't even give the Trump Organization a chance to respond. That is unheard of. They told Trump that his accounts were closed and he needed to move his money elsewhere. And now there's a chance that all of this will be made public. And Trump can't do much to stop it. But he's asking that the employee names be kept in the files and not redacted, which is against the Bank Secrecy Act. He literally wants to find out who these people are so he can threaten them, so his followers can threaten these people that are working hard to stop criminal activity within our banking system.
8: Really great breakdown from Pull-Up's Pasta Politics about how corrupt and retaliatory this current administration is. In a video earlier today, I talked about Mad King theory, which says that some leaders hit a threshold of such delusion, such paranoia, that they begin to channel all of their efforts into building manically, trying to change things around them manically, trying to shift the plates, and they don't help the people in this country at all. That is what we are seeing with Donald Trump in Washington, D.C., as he builds all these monuments, destroys them, builds them again, drains the pool, refills the pool. He's done this with multiple of these buildings, costing us a lot of money.

All right. Here we go. It is 9:30 and you're tuned to The Mutt. That was The Doors. If you don't know The Unknown Soldier, you might now. Earlier than that, we heard Variety and News with Vosh, with some Main Street News and some others. Vosh, you can find him on YouTube if you like Rye, millennial-aged, internet-savvy takes about politicking and the agonies of the modern world of news and politics. He just recently moved to somewhere in the Netherlands or something like that. Good for him. I hope they don't need a lot of oil up there. Now, what else were you hearing? That's right, The Devil Makes Three with Dead Body Moving. Earlier than that, Jake Daniels with The Worst, near the top of the hour. We got some more Doors coming up, and we had some more Doors in the past. Always entering or leaving some kind of door, perhaps of an opportunity, or an off-road, or an off-ramp, I mean. Rather. Now, we're going to hear a little bit about why EpiPens are so expensive, a little bit more about what good things we could do together, and I believe this is going to call some attention to the magical day of the October 23, when, as Haaretz reports, Benjamin Netanyahu had advance warning about a imminent attack. And big planned, like, offensive coming out of Hamas territory of Gaza. And he chose not to tell anyone. Not the IDF, not any military asset, or even the soldiers under his guard there. Amazing stuff. You're tuned to The Mud. This is A Wing and a Prayer. I'm Shaka Azul. We're continuing tonight on a wing and a prayer.

0: This is what $200 looks like. And worth every single penny.
1: Actually, EpiPens are $700 now. That's crazy for a couple different reasons. First, this is an epinephrine vial from my anesthesia cart, and it costs $2. Same medication as the EpiPen. And then they make EpiPens expire every single year, so that forces you to go and buy another one. Meanwhile, here's what the science says. Actually, EpiPens are good for 2.5 years after the expiration.
2: Yosemite does not belong to Jeff Borey. It belongs to all of us. Borey is the CEO of Kingsbarn Realty Capital, a private equity firm from the state of Nevada. In 2024, his company bought 83 acres just outside of Yosemite's western boundary to build a luxury resort called The Sanctuary at Yosemite. That land is boxed in by public forest, and the drive to the park entrance is long. So Borey wants a shortcut. A short private road from his luxury resort onto big oak flat roads inside the park. A road like that would give his development something almost no private landowner gets, direct private access to Yosemite. That access is the profit. It turns public park frontage into a selling point for a private project. To get it, Kingsbarn needs the Department of the Interior to hand over an easement or a sliver of park land. This is not new. The last owner, Louis Geyser, tried for years. The Park Service said no. The court said no. Public land should not become a private driveway. Interior spokesperson Aubrey Spady says no final decision has been made. If this moves, it has to go through a public process. Sierra Nevada Alliance is watching. If it advances, we will rally our members and our alliance. For now, know that we are on it. Yosemite is not for private profit. Yosemite does not belong to Jeff Borey. It belongs to all of us.

0: Haaretz recently reported that Hamas on October 8th offered to return all civilian hostages for nothing. And liberals are angry about it.
1: Reports that Hamas through Qatar conveyed immediately on October 7th that they were willing to return all civilian hostages for nothing. They're concerned about it's that a lot of people seem to be taking the fact that Hamas supposedly offered this as being somewhat of a legitimate offer.
0: Yes, Carl, because it was. And we know this because throughout the negotiation process, Hamas honored the agreements they made exponentially more than Israel did. This is a genocide-denying liberal trying to pull the conversation that we have gone through in the past 3 years, 3 years backwards. And in fact, justifies violence by Israel against the occupied Palestinians in this video, and cites a far right-wing commenter doing it.
2: Right-wing commentator Sean Fitzgerald gave a very provocative analogy that I do think illuminates the problem here. He writes, broke into the apartment building across the street, massacred as many people as I could, and kidnapped the others. But I left a note for the super saying I'm willing to give everyone back as long as he didn't call the cops. Can you believe he escalated by sending a SWAT team? This analogy doesn't even go far enough.
1: Hamas was not even offering to give back all of the hostages. They were just offering to release some. People not understand what an incredibly mal-incentive that would create?
0: And what incentives does the genocidal violence that Israel committed against Palestinians even before October 7th create? What incentive does the hostages that Israel took consistently and systematically from Palestinians every year for the past 30 years make?
2: If all a terrorist group had to do was hurt a bunch of people, but take a bunch of hostages and say, well, we'll release those hostages, you can't do anything to us, and if you do, you're the problem. There had to be a military response to October 7th. Now, it didn't have to be the one we got. I have many, many problems with what did happen, but there had to be a military response.
0: By your own logic, Carl, there had to be a military response to what Israel was doing to Palestine prior to October 7th. The only way you get to this level of derangement is if you deeply dehumanize Palestinians. If you believe that the taking of Palestinian hostages, the murder of Palestinian families, the destruction of Palestine's healthcare and education system that was going on long before October 7th is not violence that you think deserves a response, then you believe violence against Israelis justifies a response. Violence against Palestinians does not. And the most disgusting thing about this, as I have told Carl in long discussions we've had, if you want to go find those, is that you know this. You know the hypocrisy. You know that this is wrong. You've admitted that there is a double standard here. And yet you continue to. And the only conclusion we can make from this commentary is that you are racist. If you dehumanize violence against Palestinians and deeply humanize violence against Israelis, you are so racist that when Palestinians fight back against Israeli violence, you demonize them without a second or word about the extreme violence they were fighting back against. You can have your opinion about how much violence they should have fought back against. You can have your opinion about what should have done about Israeli terrorism. But erasing that is disgusting and dehumanizing.

0: The Trump administration this week proposed to open nearly 45 million acres of national forest land to roads and logging, part of its broader push to boost timber production. The announcement comes as a year-long investigation reveals how California forests are already being managed to grow more timber using a controversial herbicide being sprayed at record levels by timber companies and the U.S. Forest Service. The Center for Investigative Reporting's Nate Halverson has that story.
1: Every year, Joe Van Meter welcomes thousands of tourists into the Lassen National Forest in California, where he and his wife run the Mill Creek Resort.
2: Yeah, thank you guys. Thank you. Have a great day.
1: They moved here in 2017 to escape the city and raise a family in what they call a slice of heaven.
2: Yeah, it's a beautiful piece of property. We have about 12 acres here.
1: But since purchasing the nearly 100-year-old resort, Van Meter told us he's had to evacuate guests and staff twice to escape massive forest fires.
3: And how close from right here did the fires get?
2: Right there, really to the edge of our property. It's a devastating thing to live through, and it's traumatic.
1: And destructive. So when Van Meter learned the U.S. Forest Service planned to replant trees in the burned out areas around his home, he was thrilled. Then he heard
4: Trump could have pushed for more tech jobs, green power jobs, but no, he's deregulating everything so we could have more timber. Remember, the goal of capital in the long run is not to increase productivity, efficiency, or even the amount of money the wealthy have. It is to increase the material power over the working class. Like, let me put it this way, okay? Right now, all across the world, there are desperately poor countries where warlords and oligarchs preside over a barely literate population that works servile industries, gold mining, timber, basic resource extraction. Now, I ask you, if they were given the opportunity to, let's say there's a warlord who is worth $100 million and they have complete control over their country. I mean, you can't even criticize them. If they could press a button that would double their wealth, but give everyone in their country modern tech jobs and education and free liberal diplomatic rights, or sorry, democratic rights, do you think they would push that button? Let me put it a little bit more directly, a little bit closer to home. Do you think that any slave owner in the South would press that button? Oh, dupe, you get more money, but now all of the black people, you no longer own them. They're now actually paid a fair wage, and they have rights and rules, and there are restrictions on how you can treat them, and they get lunches and breaks and so on. Ah, but your wealth is up. Do you think any of them would press that button? The answer is no. The answer is demonstrably no.
1: Plans involved glyphosate.
2: My initial reaction was what is that?
1: He quickly discovered glyphosate is the key ingredient in Roundup.
4: What the hell?
1: Which has been at the center of lawsuits.
4: I remember this.
1: Taking more than $12 billion in monetary judgments and settlements to thousands of people claimed it made them sick. The World Health Organization's Cancer Agency has made it clear. It thinks glyphosate is a health risk. Back in 2015, it determined the herbicide was, quote, probably carcinogenic to humans.
4: Yep.
1: Last month, Bayer, which bought glyphosate manufacturer Monsanto in 2018, created a new company called Ruvian to focus solely on its glyphosate-based business. In a statement to the NewsHour, Ruvian said it stands behind the safety of its glyphosate-based products, which have been tested extensively, approved by regulators, and used around the globe for 50 years.
5: Last Sunday, we told you about a WHO report that listed several chemicals as potentially cancer-causing, including glyphosate, found in the popular weed killer Roundup. Now, in an interview for an upcoming French documentary, a Canadian scientist has been caught in an Aaron Brockovich-like moment when he's asked to defend that chemical against links to cancer rates in Argentina. Take a look.
6: I do not believe that glyphosate in Argentina is causing increases in cancer. You can drink a whole quart of it and it won't hurt you.
7: You want to drink some? We have some here.
6: I'd be happy to, actually. But not really.
7: Not really?
6: I know it wouldn't hurt me.
7: If you say so, I have some glyphosate.
6: No, I'm not stupid.
7: Ah, okay, so you...
6: No, but I know...
7: So it's dangerous, right?
6: No, people try to commit suicide with it and fail fairly regularly.
7: Tell the truth.
6: It's not dangerous to humans. No, it's not.
7: So are you ready to drink one glass of glyphosate?
6: No, I'm not an idiot.
4: 10 years ago, man, we're so much worse off now. Oh, I mean, do you know exactly how worse off we are? A couple months ago, the Supreme Court ruled that Roundup could not be sued for cancer caused by its by the use of its product. The Supreme Court on Thursday, June 25th, sided with Monsanto in a high-stakes dispute over cancer warnings on pesticide labels. In an opinion by Kavanaugh, the court ruled, by a vote of 7-2, that state lawsuits aimed at holding the company liable for failing to warn consumers about the potential risks of Roundup exposure are barred by the federal law governing pesticide sales. 7-2, not even 6-3. Justice Ketanji Brown Jackson wrote a dissenting opinion, joined by Neil Gorsuch. Fascinating stuff.

I'm entering a war zone. I'm going to embed in a country with over 300 million guns. A country where in 2014, 33,000 people died due to gun violence. A country whose citizens are 25 times more likely to be murdered by a gun than any other civilized nation. Welcome to America.

Oh, yeah. The time, almost 10 o'clock. Madman Mike with this must be the place. Right at that time, in just about 5. And tonight, we've learned something about Hormuz. We've learned something about the other one. There's another one now. We didn't even cover a great trade war with Canada, which is a great idea if you want like a several front war, economic and otherwise. But we've had a very interesting time. We've heard some music from the likes of the Night Flight Orchestra, Sublime, The Doors, Untold Wycliffe Jean, and The Devil Makes Three. But we got just a few more tracks.

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1: All right, all you mud heads. How's everybody doing out there? This is Madman Mike. You tuned into This Must Be the Place right here on the mud. That's KMUD, Garberville, 91.1 FM on that dial. KMUE, Eureka, Arcata, 88.1. And KLII, Laytonville, at 88.9. And, yeah. I hope you're all having a good night. And it's been some nice weather, that's for sure. And this is KMUD, People Powered Radio, you know. So it's important that we get donations from our listeners. That means you're the ones who are keeping us together. So anyway, it's 923-3911. Anytime you can call during the week's better. And they'll make a deal with you to pledge some money any way you can, or time or energy or who knows what. But yeah, if you like what you hear on the station, then you can always give them a buzz and see how they're doing. And they'll work something out for you. So they're easy to work with, and they'll let you owe money when you can get it. Anyway, yeah, we've got a lot of great things on the station, a lot of diversity for everybody out there. So it's a good thing. And it's, yeah, we're just going to start off the night with a few good things. Oh, yeah, and let's not forget that 9/11. Yep, if you were around back then, the Twin Towers went down. Yep, the planes went in. Ba-bam. Oh, heavy stuff. Anyway, take a moment for that today. And, you know, for those that aren't here anymore. Anyway, thank you all for being out there. And we got some good stuff coming, so stay tuned. And thank you, Shiloh and Shaka, for an awesome show once again. And you guys are the best. And stay tuned for Early Morning Anarchy. Yep.

Go away. Don't you know it's dark outside? Where do you think you're going? Don't you care about my pride? Where do you think you're going? I think you don't know. You got no way of knowing. There's really no place you can go.

All you mud heads, this is Madman Mike back at you. What we heard on that run was The Black Crows, Hard to Handle, Don Henley, Dirty Laundry, Blues Traveler with What I Got, doing a little take on the Sublime there. That's a pretty good one. I liked it. Anyway, Counting Crows, Mr. Jones, Dave Matthews Band, Digging a Ditch, Dire Straits, Where Do You Think You're Going? And we started that mess off with Joni Mitchell and Big Yellow Taxi. Thank you all for being there. And anyway, I hope that got you going. You're ready to rock. A big hello out there to Hillary and Eric and Milo. What's up, Milo? And my friend Christian in Texas, Ron down in Mexico. I got you all over the place, and all my fans here, local and everything else. So thank you all for being there. Appreciate you. And all right, it's a little after 10:30, and let's see what else we got here. We got some good stuff. So stick with me, and let's try some of this.

All right, all you mudheads, this is Madman Mike back at you. It's right around 11, and you are listening to KMUD Garberville 91.1 FM on that dial, KMUE Eureka Arcata 88.1, KLI Laytonville 90.3, Shelter Cove 99.5, and always on the web at kmud.org. Anyway, thank you all for being out there, and yeah, we're going to let you know one more thing. Oh, yeah, the Music Junkie Support Group. As Neil Young said, live music is better. Bumper stickers should be issued. 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We've got the live music, but we're still working on the bumper stickers. Every other Monday afternoon from 1 to 3 for your dose of live music. That's 1 to 3 p.m. So, yeah, right in the middle of the afternoon. There you go. And let's see what we heard on that one was Santana, Singing Winds, Crying Beasts, Dave Matthews Band, Stay, Fleetwood Mac, Revelation, The Clash, Lost in the Supermarket, The Motels, Apocalypso, Peter Gabriel, Digging in the Dirt started us off. So there you go. That was the rundown. You got it. And stay tuned. We got some more good stuff in store for you. And we'll talk to you in a few. Thank you very much. It's right around 11. Let's not forget that. I think I told you that. Anyway.

All right, everybody. I hope that did you good because that wraps us up again. This is Madman Mike. You've been listening to This Must Be the Place right here on the Mud. And what we heard on that there run was, let's see, Peace Frog, The Doors, Janis Joplin, me and Bobby McGee, Marshall Tucker Band with This Old Cowboy, Drive By Truckers, Little Bonnie, Daryl Hall and John Oates, Lady Rain, Bob Weir, Jump for Joy, Derek Trucks Band, Crow Jane, Pete Townsend, Old Classic, Gonna Get Ya, Old Stones with Shattered, Police, Bring On the Night, and Dave Matthews Band, Every Day, and we started that whole mess off with Santana, finishing up from the last, before we took in the commercial. Hope you're feeling better. So thank you all for being out there. Appreciate you tuning in. And yep. So don't touch that dial because right afterward we got or for finishing here after I finish. Fuck Your Face, excuse my language, with Fish and Brand New Cadillac The Clash. And there you go. That's the way it is. You know how it is. You're out there kicking it. You're out running around, whatever the heck it is you're doing. Just remember, don't do anything I wouldn't do. And if you do, don't get caught. We wouldn't want that. And remember, take care. Love your neighbors. And we'll see you on the next one. Couple weeks. Adios.

to the guitar store, buy myself some things. And I went home to fix this guitar to see if it could sing. When I got done, I plugged it in and it made no sound at all. And I was getting pretty pissed, so I plugged it in the wall.

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And this guitar is gonna fuck your face, cause

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In the midst of the sixth great mass extinction event, your planet Earth is in a downward spiral, losing our thousands of species per day. The dozers and saws continue to remove Earth's nervous system and lungs. The military of the Empire of Usa has destroyed entire ecosystems with its chemical and pyrotechnic bombardment. Half of all the continental surface has been decimated by conversion of forests, grasslands, deserts, savannas, and many other ecosystems into animal agricultural land, where both domesticated animals and wildlife they displace are tortured to death. The humans have established hierarchies based on skin pigmentation and gender, resulting in the oppression of millions of their own kind. Hatred and greed have ruled your dying planet for too long. We have witnessed this from our moon base for eons and seen little evolution of the failed laboratory experiment.

to this complimentary selection of music by highly skilled musicians from throughout the Milky Way galaxy.

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Once the cochlear comes to a conclusion, we will list the artists who have contributed in reverse order. We are currently hearing Hello Monash. This was preceded by The Llamas and Monks of Paul Funsuk Chokorling Monastery. Preceded by Ak Shamel. And we heard from Thy Katafalke. We heard from Akvan. We heard from Stalker, Elm, and Benny. We heard Wyatt E. Preceded by Sparva. Omnia. Blood of Kvasir. Anareta. The Villagers of Ionina City. Raphael Weinroth Brown. And we can begin with Maha Pralaya. And for this list of what we have heard tonight, please refer to spinatron.com/KMUD. Goodbye for now.

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2: I really liked the Cracker Box Jimmy show the other day. It was wonderful, mindful driving and just listening to how people drive. And of course, a little satire popped into my mind when I heard the question, what do you do when you encounter a bad driver? Well, here's my satirical answer. I run them off the road. Yeah, not true, but it's kind of funny, though, at least to me. So this is Eddie. I'm doing the Vinyl Frontier. Done that 13 years now. And I'm holding a record titled Barry Goldberg and this is released by Two Jews Blues. We're going to hear all of side one, because that's kind of how I do it at my house, not just one song at a time. So I'm going to do that for a few weeks, playing just a whole side of a record, so four sides, if they're 22 and a half minutes long. And we're going to hear the song You're Still My Baby, That's All Right, Mama, Maxwell Street Shuffle, and Blues for Barry And. Now, who's on this record? Well, Harvey Mandel is on guitar. Charles Musselwhite is on the harmonica. David Hood is on the bass. And there are a lot of Soulville horns on this record. It's going to be excellent. And when I was assembling this show, it occurred to me, I bet Harvey Mandel fit perfect. I had not read the back of this record and see that Harvey Mandel is indeed on this record. So that's a fun synchronicity. We're also going to hear from 10 Wheel Drive, Herbie Mann, and Ella Fitzgerald. So let's get right into this. This is Blues-alicious.

That's some gourmet blues right there. 1:22 in the afternoon, 64 degrees. It's going up quick out there. That's right. You're listening to The Mud, Garberville, the Moo, Eureka, and the Lay in Laytonville. My name is Eddie, the Vinyl Frontier here, all vinyl show. So my grandfather gave me some wisdom. This card made me think of that. And he says, if you want to get hired, Eddie, say you're looking for work and that you're not looking for a job. And I tried that. And the person who hired me said, the only reason I hired you is because you said you were looking for work. So that was some true grandpa wisdom right there. All right, next, 10-Wheel Drive with Jenya Raven. This record is titled Construction 1. And credits, Jenya Raven, vocals, harmonica, trombone, Adam Sheffernan, guitar, percussion, Mike Zager, he's organ, piano, clarinet, Bill Takas, he's the bass, Leon Ricks, drums, cello, percussion, Louis Hoff, flute, tenor, baritone sax, Dennis Parisi, trombone, and Jay Silva, flute, trumpet, flugelhorn, Richard Meisterman, trumpet, flugelhorn, and Peter Hyde, piccolo, trumpet, flugelhorn, and trumpet. Look at all those instruments. It's going to be awesome. And I'm going to read a little bit of the notes because I like them. What you should know before listening to this album. If you've played it loud enough and own good speakers, you should know your neighbors better. Remember, 10-Wheel Drive made that introduction. 10-Wheel Drive, the name means power. A truck with it could take you back and forth across America, refueling stops only, plowing down trees and paving its own roads. The drive does it in its own way. Emotional ride, sound ride, via horns, organ, guitar, drums, and the voice of Jenya Raven roaring into bigger spaces than you've ever heard before. This is an excellent album. Truly, it is. And I want you to hear it. Here's side one.

some more gourmet music right there, 10-Wheel Drive. 1:48 in the afternoon, and now we're going to move on to Harvey Mandel. The name of the record is Cristo Redentor. We're going to hear side two of that record. It starts out with his song Wade in the Water, which I read a long time ago was the song for the Underground Railroad, and that the slaves could tell how to get away by singing that song, Wade in the Water.

Oh, yes, Harvey Mandel. What a great record. Sorry, I got to turn it down for a second. It's currently 2 o'clock in the afternoon, half hour left of the vinyl frontier. It is 67 degrees outside, and you're listening to KMUD Garberville, KMUE Eureka, KLAI Laytonville, 90.3 FM. My name is Eddie, and this is the vinyl frontier. And if you get the chance, check out the artwork on this Harvey Mandel record, Crystal Redentor. I'm sure you can find an image online. It's a highly psychedelic cover. A big disc in the center. That's orange, yellow, and pink. And then a picture of what looks like the Badlands. And superimposed over that is some hands that are dyed a lion and... can't really tell, but there's an eye in it. It looks like maybe a dropper of some type. So I'm just looking at the computer here, and I have it on the KMUD Garberville website, which shows what songs I am playing, and Spinatron recognizes them. Well, only 3 of the songs I played today have been recognized, so that just says how obscure some of these songs are. When we're done with this Harvey Mandel record, there's 2 more songs on it. I'm holding one featuring Herbie Mann. The name of the record is called Afro-Jazziac, and that's with Machito and his Afro-Cuban Jazz Ensemble. And this is a great record, so I can't wait to play it. I'm going to turn this right back up.

Ah, what a great record. It's now 2:13 in the afternoon, 67.3 degrees. My name is Eddie, and this has been the Vinyl Frontier. In 17 minutes, I'm going to be in with the Eurobarrel. I look forward to that and the news tonight. Wednesday is a great day in K-Mud, and actually every day is a great day on K-Mud. We're going to get right into Afro Jazziac featuring Herbie Mann with Machito and his Afro-Cuban Jazz Ensemble. And we're going to start out with the song Calypso John. We're going to hear African Flute, Bacau, Cara Bonita, the Davis Cup. I think that'll probably end this show. So thank you, everyone. And let's get right back into the music.

0: I always celebrate International Talk Like a Pirate Day because that's my birthday. So that's the best day.
1: What day?
2: You heard
1: that?
2: About the reggae pirate?
0: Yeah. No.
2: He was really arr.
0: He was really arr. Oh, I could go on forever about pirate jokes. We'll have to do it another time.
3: Okay.
0: Eddie's got great music to play.
3: Okay.
0: Thank you all. Stay tuned. Give
3: Back
0: me a call.
3: To you, Eddie. Well,
2: thank you,
3: everyone.
0: By the phone, guys. Call me up.
1: Thank you. Well, up next is my train set. I chose three songs about trains. And we're going to start out with Buddy Miles with a song called Train off of Expressway to Your Skull. I'm going to follow that up with Savoy Brown, Hellbound Train, off of the record titled Hellbound Train. Some of us may ride that train on occasion. And then Jefferson Airplane is going to give us Milk Train off of Long John Silver. So here you go.

Oh, yeah, Grace Slick. Nobody sings like that. It's 1:49 in the afternoon. My name's Eddie. This is the Vinyl Frontier. Well, that concludes our train set. Now, how about some Crazy Horse with a song called Dirty, Dirty?

0: Oh, that's some rocking Buffy St. Marie there off of the record titled Moonshot, Not the Loving Kind. And the bass off that, yeah, try hooking up 500 watts and a sub and some big speakers and you could just bump that song. And it is 1:58 in the afternoon. You are listening to KMUD, Garberville, KMUE, Eureka, KLAI, Laytonville. On the web at kmut.org. And I see some friends in the studio. I'm going to turn that studio up. Here we go, friends.
1: What's up?
2: Here we are. There we go. Here we go. There we are. Hello. This is Simon here.
1: And it's Wild Ginger. I had to run into the studio for that last song and be like, Eddie, who is this? I've never heard Buffy St. Marie as like a 20-year-old before. That was really cool.
2: Yeah, there was...
1: It was like
2: that was very special.
0: And rocking like that. I mean, some of her newer stuff rocks, but back then she's more folky. So to hear such a hard pounding rocking song from Buffy.
1: I thought it was like Janis or some. I'm like, that's not Janis. It was awesome. Thank you. You always pull out the stops for us here at KMUD. It's so much fun in here. So speaking of always fun, we're having a spring fun drive.
2: Yeah. That's when people call in and they make a donation and
1: we take their
2: information and it takes a couple minutes and they feel great. We feel great. KMA knows that we got the money to pay the bills.
1: Yeah,
2: and we thank you for that. The phone number here is 707-923-3911. That's 707-923-3911. And, of course, you can go online to kmed.org and you'll find the donate now button and that's the one to push.
1: Yep, you can do it yourself on the internet, or you can give me a call and I'll help you through it. And I can announce that so far we've made $12,086.66. So we're getting there, but we're trying to get $50,000, folks. We have a long way to go. And as this fund drive is happening, Simon and a few, many other people are creating a whole new studio for us. And so that's part of the reason we need to keep the funds coming in, because we are upgrading our whole reality over here.
2: I'm actually right now repairing an old board so that it's all worthy of broadcast for the next few weeks while we completely take apart what we call the Studio C, which is our main studio. We have to go back to Studio A, and I'm running into problems, which there's always, I fix something. It's like two steps forward, one step back.
1: Money would help, right?
2: Yeah, but there's just old puzzles to solve, wires to find that had been discontinued and weren't needed for a while, and now they are.
1: Yeah,
2: it's been a little awkward. And it's really old equipment. If you ever had an old car, that's what it's like.
1: I've been trying to get an old car started for the last couple of weeks. I totally hear you. It's an electrical issue. I should have you over.
2: I think there might be an expert.
1: I know.
2: That knows cars better than I do.
1: But please but help us.
2: Thanks to all of those who've already contributed. And, you know, some folks have contributed from day one, like 30 some years ago. Others just discovered us. And they say, yeah, I want to contribute.
1: Absolutely.
2: That's how this station works. We don't have commercials for Bud Light or whatever.
1: Right. You're not going to hear a terrible jingle you never wanted to hear but can't get out of your head. On KMUD, you won't.
2: Right.
1: You won't. You're welcome. So.
2: Yeah, but if you come up with one for KMUD, that's
1: that
2: good.
1: We want.
2: That stays in our head. You know, be our guest.
1: Be our guest to make an earworm about KMUD.
2: Eddie, I missed the beginning of your show. Do you have a theme today?
0: Eclectic, I would consider the theme. I was feeling off and eclectic yesterday, so I just chose eclectic music.
1: I've been dancing in my seat right outside listening in. It's been great.
2: Yeah, Eddie often comes with a theme. He really prepares.
0: I had a tiny theme. I had three Train songs in a row.
1: Sweet.
2: Okay.
1: That's
2: cool. Did somebody train you to do that?
0: I was one of the last DJs to get on KMUD without training whatsoever. I was thrown on the air completely raw.
1: Well, you knew how to use the needle on the record player and So they just let you have. You look like a professional.
0: they saw you
1: walking there. Oh, that guy knows what's up.
2: He hasn't broken anything yet.
0: I have plans.
1: I've seen you fix things. I've seen you walk in and repair things when you walked in, and I'm like,
2: oh
1: wow.
2: Yeah, he changes the little light bulbs, which is great help.
0: Yeah, I think that's the only thing I've repaired.
2: That's good. I mean, that's good enough sometimes.
0: One time the microphone springs were faulty, so I took a string around the microphone and tacked it to the ceiling.
2: I remember that.
0: And it worked. Mm-hmm. It was the only way I could keep the microphone.
1: Do you hear what
0: up.
1: We're trying to put up with here, folks?
2: We've replaced that microphone arm since, right?
1: Yeah, this one looks good, but I'm sure there's other things we could spend your donation.
2: Even though it too broke. It too broke, and they wanted me to send it back, and I figured a way with a bolt and a nut and two washers.
1: We'll make it work.
2: Rather than sending it back to wherever it was, Hoboken or someplace.
0: Yeah, ridiculous.
2: North Carolina, a pin that you
0: could put in there and put a bolt on. And then they charge $200 to press a new pin. It was just ridiculous.
2: Yeah, I mean, they might have done that as warranty work, but the shipping's so expensive these days.
1: Yep.
2: So.
1: And then how do you live without it? What do you do while it's gone, right?
2: There's that, too.
1: I can see it being really hard to spin vinyl if you have to hold the microphone in your hand.
2: No, you couldn't do that.
0: I don't have three hands.
1: Oh.
0: It's on my bucket list, though.
2: Yeah.
1: You're working on growing another?
0: Yes. Some of that Fukushima water might help on that.
2: 707-923-3911. 707-923-3911. Or online at kmud.org. It's every dollar counts. It's really true. You know, every dollar counts. If stamp, what does a stamp cost for a first class letter? 62, 68.
1: Oh, is it up that high? Oh, geez.
2: I think it's 68, something like that. Anyway, so.
1: For $5 a month, we have one cup of coffee, they say, right? For one cup of coffee, $5 a month, you can be an individual member. That gives us $60 a year. And then you're evergreen, right?
2: And that's it's nice to – those sustaining memberships are great for Kmud because the people who look at the finances, they know, oh, we're going to have this much coming next month. Okay, we'll be okay. We can pay PG&E. We can pay the phone bill. We can pay the rent at the towers.
1: Everybody knows those bills just keep going up.
2: And they are. They do. And it's a burden that we all have to bear together, and that makes it lighter.
1: Yeah.
0: The beast of burden.
1: Nice. Yeah.
2: Did you call me a beast?
0: All right.
2: Please call 707-923-3911. You could be the first one in the 2 o'clock hour here to make a donation. We'd pat you on the back for that.
1: If you are the first caller after 2 o'clock, I will use your name in a limerick I make up on the spot.
2: Wow.
1: I can do that. I'm an English major, which is why I volunteer my time at KMUD. Thank you, Eddie, for letting us butt into your show. Let's keep on rocking.
0: How about some Paul Revere and the Raiders next with the song Right on My Shoulder?
1: Awesome.
0: All right. Thanks, Eddie. Thanks.

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0: Hello, everybody, and welcome to the Putumayo World Music Hour, a musical journey around the globe. I'm Rosalie Howard.
1: And I'm Dan Storper. Well, it's summertime. The evenings are getting lighter, and the warm weather is finally here. It's a good time to get some friends together and throw a party.
0: And world music is the perfect soundtrack for a summer party because the rhythms and exotic flavors can make you feel like you're in the tropics.
1: Let's get the party started with a Danish band that actually sounds like they're from the Caribbean. They're called Laid Back.
0: Groovin' on a Feeling features the steel drums of Trinidad and even a couple of lines in tribute to the Beatles.

0: From Ghana in Africa, that was Osibisa with Sunshine Day from the Putumayo World Party Collection. Their name literally means crisscross rhythms that explode with happiness.
1: I guess if we were putting together a mix CD, especially for a summer party, we'd have to include this guy. He's one of Italy's most prolific musicians, Roy Paci.
0: He's a great showman. In fact, he'd be the life of the party. He and his group Aratusca dress in sharp Italian suits and flashy two-tone shoes, and his trumpet playing really grabs the crowd.
1: Here's their version of the Sicilian folk song Churi Churi.

0: taking us to the gorgeous island of Martinique. That was Kali with L'Histoire de Zouk, the history of Zouk, a very lively Caribbean dance style.
1: You can find that one on the Caribbean Party Collection. Well, the party's just starting to heat up, so stay with us. And if you'd like to get the songs or some of the CDs they're on for your next party, go to putumayo.com. 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
1: Come on in and kick your shoes off. It's a summer party on the Putumayo World Music Hour. I'm Rosalie Howarth, here with Dan Storper. And Sekou Bambino is one of Guinea's most beloved singers. In fact, he's known as the national treasure of Guinea. Famu is on Putumayo's African Party Collection.

0: From the Catalan region of Spain, that was La Carau, a big band that puts a modern spin on the folkloric music of Catalonia, which borders France. Its capital is one of the most fun cities in Europe. It's Barcelona.
1: Their band is well known for their sense of humor and lively shows. They're a good group to get people out on the dance floor. And we'll catch our breath just a little bit at this point with a romantic song by Eric Vergal. He's another singer from Martinique.

0: Guaranteed to liven up any party, that was the bouncy sound of ska. From the band that carries the torch for ska music, the Scatolites. It's on the CD collection, The Caribbean.
1: They've been performing ska music in Jamaica since the 1960s. They were the inspiration for The Clash and some of the other British new wave bands that embrace ska.
0: They play all the summer festivals and really get the crowd going. We'll take a breather here and be back with more music for a summer party, including reggae from Inner Circle. If you'd like the name or artist for any song, you can look it up on putumayo.com, and that's PUTUMAYO.com.
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0: Summer's here, and the time is right for dancing in the streets, or on the back patio, or in the living room with all the windows open. 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
1: I definitely include this lighter touch from Bhopal Mansiamina to allow the conversation to flow. It's called Samba Samba, and it's a good example of Congolese soukous, a favorite African dance style.
0: You'll find this one on the African Party Collection.

0: Egyptian superstar Hisham Abbas there. He's famous throughout the Arab world and pretty versatile, as you could hear in Shouf, which has a little bit of a salsa flavor.
1: As the party wears on and the hour gets late, you can kick back to the steady groove of this track by Malian Issa Bagayogo. It's called Saye Mogo Bana, and it's on the Six Degrees release, Timbuktu.

0: African reggae with a tight horn section from Senegal's Touré Kunda. They're a family band that has featured a changing roster of brothers over the years.
1: They helped spark a mini-boom in world music in France in the 1980s, with some of the most electrifying, upbeat music the country had ever heard.
0: And no summer party would be complete without the tropical reggae beat. Inner Circle is a veteran reggae band from Jamaica, founded in 1968 by two brothers. Most people know their song, Bad Boys, which is the theme for the TV show, Cops.
1: This song sums up the vibe of a summer beach party. It's called Summer Jammin' from the Reggae Dancer album.

0: The perfect theme song for a summer party soundtrack. That was Inner Circle with Summer Jammin'.
1: This is the time of year to soak up the warm rays and spend time outdoors with friends and family, or even inside dancing in the living room with the windows open on a warm summer evening.
0: To the inviting tropical sounds of Jamaican reggae, Congolese soukous, or Caribbean zouk, I'm Rosalie Howarth, and along with my co-host Dan Storper, we'd like to thank our producers, Shane Sharkey, Sonia Skelton, and Drew Young, and you for joining us on the journey. 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
1: And so long.

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to town. His horse was weary and his face was brown. 2.44s hung low by his side. 21 notches for the men who have died. A rider of the prairie, a traveler of the plain, and every town he drifted to, another gun he slain. He tied his horse to an old hitching rack, then took the dirty saddle from the old pinto's back. He never said a word to a soul in the town. He was looking for the man who shot his only brother down. A rider of the prairie, a traveler of the plain, and every town he drifted to, another gun he slain. He drifted into Pecos town, he never made a sound. Then he saw the dirty gambling man who had shot his brother down. They met out in the old town square at 30 feet apart. The stranger put a bullet through the crooked gambler's heart. 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He had put his brother's killer in his final resting place.

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Well, I guess I'm fast, all right, but I've never had a friend. All these lonely days I've spent, oh Lord, how will it end? By the gun.

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could have bred. Perhaps, dear friends, you're wondering what the miners eat and wear. This question I will try to answer, for I'm sure that is fair. For breakfast, we

Number 11, judges, George Pegram from Union Grove, North Carolina. George made a big hit with us last year. Mighty happy to have him back again. Number 11, George Pegram from Union Grove, North Carolina. Here he comes right now.

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1: Welcome to the KMUD News. I'm your news director, April Lewis, and I'm glad to be with you for this broadcast. In this episode, we have stories on new recognition for Cal Poly Humboldt and this week's sports report. But first, some local alerts and updates. This is KMUD News. Starting off with news from the U.S. Forest Service in Mendocino. Forest Service officials have issued an emergency closure for a portion of the Upper Lake Ranger District on Mendocino National Forest in northern Lake County due to a wildfire. On the afternoon of September 10th, the Lucas Fire ignited and has grown to 3,746 acres. The fire is currently 5% contained. Area closure impacts include all National Forest Systems roads, trails, and campgrounds, beginning at the forest boundary where it intersects Forest Road 16N30 along Sam Alley Ridge. The closure area continues east to the intersection with 16N30 Road and 16N01 Road, then north along the 16N01 and north along the M1 Elk Mountain Road, until it intersects with 17N99 Road. The closure area continues west along 17N99 Road until the forest boundary. Campgrounds within this closure area include Middle Creek, Penny Pines, and Deer Valley. Off-highway vehicle trails 01, 05A, 07, 10, and 15 are also within the closure area. This temporary closure is necessary to provide for firefighter and public safety due to active fire behavior and hazards associated with the Lucas Fire. The Lucas Fire is being managed by CAL FIRE Sonoma Lake Napa Unit in close coordination with Mendocino National Forest firefighters. Evacuation orders and warnings have been issued by Mendocino County and Lake County. Next is news from Trinity County. Trinity County has published its proposed budget book for fiscal year 26-27. Providing residents, stakeholders, and community partners with an opportunity to review the county's proposed spending plan ahead of upcoming public budget hearings. The proposed budget book provides information about the county's anticipated revenues and expenditures, departmental budgets, funding priorities, and other financial information for the upcoming fiscal year. Community members are encouraged to review the proposed budget book in advance of the public budget hearing scheduled for Tuesday, September 22nd at 9 a.m. Following the budget hearing and consideration of any necessary adjustments, the county plans to present the final financial year 26-27 budget to the Trinity County Board of Supervisors for consideration and adoption during a special meeting on Monday, September 28th. The proposed budget book is available through a link provided on the Trinity County Administration webpage. The county encourages residents to become familiar with the proposed budget and participate in the public budget process. Budget hearings provide an opportunity for the Board of Supervisors to review proposed expenditures and priorities before considering adoption of the final budget. From the Eureka Police Department. On September 10th, at approximately 10:30 p.m., an officer with the Eureka Police Department conducted a traffic stop near the intersection of 5th and Commercial Streets in Eureka for a headlight violation. The driver, identified as 37-year-old Bethany Walton of Washington, initially yielded to the traffic stop. During the officer's investigation, however, Walton fled the scene in her vehicle. Walton continued eastbound on 5th Street before turning southbound onto Myrtle Avenue and then northbound on Old Arcata Road. While Walton was traveling on Old Arcata Road, an EPD officer deployed spike strips, which punctured the vehicle's tires. The vehicle was disabled a short time later. Officers conducted a high-risk traffic stop and ultimately took Walton into custody. Walton was transported to the Humboldt County Correctional Facility. From the California Department of Fish and Wildlife. Based upon California Department of Fish and Wildlife projections of the recreational fall run Chinook salmon catch on the Klamath River, anglers will have met the Lower Klamath River adult fall run Chinook salmon quota below the Highway 96 bridge near Wichpeck for the 2026 season as of 11:59 p.m. on Sunday, September 13th. This triggers the closure of the adult Chinook salmon fishery on the main stem of the Klamath River from the Highway 96 bridge to the mouth of the Klamath River at the Pacific Ocean. The fishery at the mouth of the Klamath closed Wednesday, September 2nd, and will remain closed to all fishing for the rest of the calendar year. The rest of the lower main stem of the Klamath River below the Highway 96 bridge at Wichpeck will remain open to the harvest of jack, Chinook salmon. All adult Chinook salmon caught must be immediately released. Anglers may still fish for adult Chinook salmon in other reaches of the Klamath Basin, including the main stem of the Klamath River above Wichpeck and the entire Trinity River until the closure of those fisheries. Next is news from the Mendocino Sheriff's Office. On September 9th at approximately 7:25 a.m., Mendocino County Sheriff's Office deputies were conducting an investigation at 175 Laws Avenue in Ukiah. This investigation led sheriff's deputies to an apartment where they had information that Isaiah Zacharias was staying. Sheriff's deputies knew Zacharias had a felony warrant signed for his arrest issued by the Mendocino County Superior Court. The felony warrant was issued for Zacharias violating the terms of his post-release community supervision. Sheriff's deputies arrived at the apartment and knocked on the front door. While standing at the front door,

0: colleges for rural America, KMUD News reports.
1: Since 2005, the Washington Monthly has ranked colleges based on what they do for the country. According to their website, quote, "It's our answer to U.S. News and World Report, which relies on crude and easily manipulated measures of wealth, exclusivity, and prestige," end quote. Alternatively, Washington Monthly prefers to rank schools based on their contribution to the public good, a ranking system they have divided into four broad categories. These include their ability to provide access to non-wealthy students, their affordability, the financial outcomes of the students who attend their school, as well as their contributions to public service. This last week, Cal Poly Humboldt was ranked one of the nation's leading universities serving rural students, earning the number 8 spot in Washington Monthly's inaugural Top 100 Rural Colleges ranking. Of the top 10 schools, the university also has the highest graduation rate. Humboldt also earned a place in the magazine's 2026 Best Colleges for Your Tuition and Tax Dollars in the West ranking, placing number 44 of 215 colleges. We spoke with Cal Poly Humboldt's president, Richard Carvajal, to hear what he had to say about this encouraging news. Congratulations on landing number 8 in Washington Monthly's first top 100 rural colleges ranking, with the highest graduation rate in the top 10. What does that mean to Cal Poly Humboldt?
2: We're honored to be recognized as one of the best rural schools in the nation. Tens of millions of people live in rural communities in America, and we're committed to preparing our students to serve our region and uplift their communities.
1: How does Humboldt work to make schools accessible and affordable to students, especially those from rural counties?
2: By educating a future workforce for high-demand fields such as healthcare, we know that investing in our rural students is investing in our rural communities. 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Humboldt First Scholarships provide $1,000 per year, up to 4 years, to eligible first-time freshmen who graduated from a high school in Humboldt, Del Norte, Mendocino, or Trinity counties. And through the High School Scholars Program, local high school students can take lower division courses at Cal Poly Humboldt for credit for only $25 per semester. As an added bonus, they experience university life while building confidence before they go to college.
1: What do you attribute Humboldt's strong graduation rate to?
2: Supporting students early and often is important. And over the last 10 years, under the CSU's graduation initiative, we have strengthened the resources that do that. A big part of our work is what we call wraparound support. What I mean by that is access to strong academics, hands-on learning unique to our location, plus advising and fostering community. Our place-based learning communities, what we call PBLCs, combine all those aspects. PBLCs bring together first-year students in specific majors. They explore a theme connected to our unique surroundings. There's built-in advising, and along the way, students make connections that build a sense of belonging.
1: How does Humboldt encourage public service among students?
2: A combination of several factors encourage community service among students, starting with who we are as a university. As Northern California's first polytechnic university, our curriculum is very much rooted in environmental and social responsibility. It's a university ethos reflected in service. Take the International Service Learning Program. Similar to studying abroad, students take 4 credit coursework, which prepares them to support a community overseas. Then they travel to that community and apply what they learned through service projects. We're committed to educating future leaders who can solve the pressing environmental and social issues we face today. Those future leaders are the very students who choose Humboldt, and we're proud of their determination to make a difference in their communities.
1: Rural students nationally are less likely to enroll and more likely to leave before finishing. Why do you think Humboldt bucks that trend?
2: Students often choose Humboldt because of its location, which, if you think about it, is a living lab. Many academic programs draw inspiration not only from our natural surroundings. Students gain practical work experience

0: through internships and volunteer service. Those opportunities often happen locally, in the very places students may be from and the ones they may return to after graduation, using their skills and knowledge to support their own rural communities.
1: Cal Poly Humboldt's recognition comes as rural students nationwide continue to face steeper odds of enrolling in and completing college. For Humboldt, the ranking is being framed as validation of the university's approach, support programs, financial aid tailored to local students, and a focus on high-demand fields like healthcare and natural resources management. Reporting for KMUD News, I'm Bridget Carstensen.
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3: The South Fork Cubs got the new high school football season off to a flying start last weekend, but they'll face a much tougher challenge this week. Hello and welcome to this week's KMUD News Sports Report. I'm Ray Hamill with HumboldtSports.com. We'll have more on the high-scoring Cubs in just a moment as we take a look at all of the big local sports stories of the week, including a look back to all of last weekend's North Coast High School football games, as well as a look ahead to this week's action, some college football news, some local soccer news, and why it was a big week for one McKinleyville golfer. But first up, the Cubs had to wait a week longer than most of the HDNL schools to kick off the new football season, but it was well worth the wait for South Fork fans. A young roster that features 10 freshmen and sophomores combined, as well as a core group of experienced juniors and seniors, cruised to a comfortable 54-0 win over California School for the Deaf. Junior quarterback safety Kale Puno got the new season off to a good start on both sides of the ball. Puno completed 5 of 6 passes for 87 yards, a touchdown and no interceptions, while also rushing for 83 yards and 3 more TDs on 15 carries. Puno also led the Cubs on defense and had 8 tackles, including 5 solo. It was also a good weekend for Fortuna and St. Bernard's. The Huskies traveled to Reading to play University Prep and won a hard-fought showdown 27-20, improving to 2-0. Sophomore running back Easton Essig had a phenomenal night, rushing for 219 yards on 23 carries, including 2 touchdowns, as the visitors racked up an impressive 392 yards on the ground. The Crusaders played their season opener against perennial North Coast section contender St. Vincent de Paul and won a thriller that was marked by turnovers by a score of 21-20. St. Bernard's turned the ball over 6 times, while the Mustangs coughed up possession 3 times, but the Crusaders had the final say, sneaking a come-from-behind win in the dying seconds. Quarterback Trenton Hagler ran in for a touchdown from 1 yard out to pull the Crusaders within 1 point of the Mustangs, and they lined up to kick the PAT and force overtime. However, kicker Cal Figas took a direct snap and threw a 2-point conversion to a wide-open Henry Heinrichs for the win. Two other HDNL teams also won last weekend. 1 week after beating Cloverdale in their season opener, the McKinleyville Panthers travelled to Fort Bragg and came away with a comfortable 32-8 win to go to 2-0 for the first time since 2015. Fort Bragg dropped to 1-1. The Hoopoe Warriors also played on the road, travelling to Healdsburg, and they quickly put a disappointing season-opening loss at Trinity behind them with a 28-6 win to go to 1-1. It was a tough weekend for the other three HDNL teams in action. The Del Norte Warriors hosted Ashland in their home opener and fell 33-14 to drop to 0-2, while the Eureka Loggers travelled inland to play Shasta and lost 42-6, also dropping to 0-2. Rounding out the weekend varsity action, the Arcata Tigers played their opener against the Ukiah Wildcats and lost 41-0. The win was the second to start the season for Ukiah, which improved to 2-0. The Ferndale Wildcats were the only local team with a bye last weekend. This weekend sees 8 league varsity teams in action, including a busy Friday. Ferndale gets the weekend action underway against Santa Ynez, while Del Norte travels to play West Valley, and South Fork plays at Hayfork, a team that has remarkably won 39 consecutive games and has not lost since the fall of 2022. Closer to home on Friday, the Eureka Loggers will host Marshfield, while the Fortuna Huskies and Ukiah Wildcats will each try to go to 3-0 when they meet at Husky Field in what should be one of the most competitive games of the weekend. The action continues on Saturday when St. Bernard's hosts Division 1 Heritage at 2 p.m, followed by the first all-local game of the year between Arcata and McKinleyville at McKinleyville High School, with kickoff set for 7:30 p.m. Hoopa has a bye this week. The Willits Wolverines will also be in action on Friday night as they try to put an 0-2 start to the season behind them when they play at Middletown. Fort Bragg, meanwhile, will try to get back to winning ways at St. Helena. In local college football, it's been an impressive start to the new season for College of the Redwoods. One week after opening their campaign with a big win at San Jose City College, the Corsairs returned to the North Coast to play Reedley College in their home opener and won a penalty-ridden showdown 31-23. Freshman quarterback Kaysen Covert enjoyed another good performance for Sior, completing 16 of 23 passes for 255 yards, 3 touchdowns and no interceptions. In his first 2 starts with the team, the Oregon native has thrown for 5 TDs and 1 interception. Redwoods head coach Jason White and his players got some more good news later in the week when they were included in the top 25 in the state coaches poll. Sior is number 21 this week. The Corsairs will try to keep their impressive start to the new season going this weekend when they travel to play Sacramento City College on Saturday afternoon, with kickoff set for 1 p.m. In local high school soccer, meanwhile, the Arcata and Eureka boys are tied for the lead in the HDNL standings after both posted impressive wins this week. Arcata defeated league rival Fortuna 1-0 to go to 2-0 in league play, while the Loggers travelled to McKinleyville and won 3-2 thanks to a wonderful goal on a long-range free kick by D'Alessandro Medina with just 3 minutes remaining, and they also improved to 2-0. In local girls' soccer this week, the St. Bernard's Crusaders continued to roll with a league-opening 5-0 win over Del Norte, while Ferndale travelled to South Fork and won 4-1, improving to 1-0-1 in league play. And rounding out another busy week in local sports, the HDNL girls golfers began league play at Benbow on Wednesday. And it was a good start to league play for McKinleyville's Ingrid Monaghan, who shot a 102 to take the win, leading the field by 4 strokes. And that's this week's KMUD News Sports Report. Until next time, I'm Ray Hamill with HumboldtSports.com.
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4: This is a Caltrans District 1 road information bulletin for Humboldt County State Highways for the week beginning Friday, September 11th. On 36, expect up to 15-minute delays near Carlotta. Slide removal continues west to Grizzly Creek Redwood State Park. Check Caltrans District 1 social media for updates. Expect delays west of Maple Grove and at the Butte Creek Bridge. On 96, expect delays north of Willow Creek and north of Hoopla. On 101, expect delays near the Mendocino County line. Expect up to 15-minute delays north of Big Lagoon. Expect delays north of Warwick. On 200, expect up to 10-minute delays near Reserve Road. On 254, expect delays north of Wyatt. On 299, expect up to 10-minute delays east of Blue Lake. This is the Caltrans District 1 Road Information Bulletin for Del Norte County State Highways for the week beginning Friday, September 11th. On 101, expect up to 20-minute delays from north of Klamath to north of Last Chance Grade. Expect overnight delays near Chrissy Road. On 197, expect up to 10-minute delays near Ginny Lane. On 199, expect up to 20-minute delays near the Middle Fork Smith River Bridge. This is a Caltrans District 1 Road Information Bulletin for Lake of Mendocino County State Highways for the week beginning Friday, September 11th. In Lake County on 20, expect delays in Lucerne from Lake Street to 16th Avenue on the 14th and 15th. Expect delays from Clear Lake Oaks to east of Route 53. On 29, expect overnight delays in Twin Lakes from B Street to C Street. On 175, expect delays near Middletown. And in Mendocino County, on 1, expect delays at various locations from south of the Pelican Bluffs Coastal Trail to south of Buckhorn Cove Road. Expect up to 10-minute delays south of Elk. Expect delays from north of Fort Bragg to Westport. Expect delays at the Wages Creek Bridge and near the Juan Creek Bridge. On 20, expect delays east of Fort Bragg in Willits and near Capella. On 101, expect delays in Hoplin. On 162, expect up to 10-minute delays from east of US 101 to Covelo. For further updates, join us on social media via Caltrans District 1.
2: Governor Newsom signs bill to protect children from addictive social media and AI chatbots. KPFA reports.
5: Governor Newsom signed AB 1709 into law today. Democratic Assemblymember Josh Lowenthal authored the bill, which prohibits social media platforms from using addictive features like nonstop scrolling and algorithmic autoplay to hook users. The governor, a father of four, said today in a Marin County signing ceremony that parents can't keep up with the technology and legislation is required to help.
6: We just can't compete. Parents can't compete. Can't compete with the engineering. Can't compete with the algorithms. Can't compete. You feel like you're a lousy parent.
5: A parent who lost her 16-year-old son to suicide spoke about the role social media played in her son's death.
7: I'm Maria Rain. My son Adam ended his life in April of last year after ChatGPT coached him to suicide over the course of months.
5: Maria Rain said her son was a normal, healthy teenager making plans and looking forward to the future. But unknown to his parents, he'd been having dark conversations with ChatGPT.
7: Adam was working on getting his driver's license. He was excited for our family trip to Hawaii that was happening just a few months before we lost him. We miss him so much. It was only after Adam died that we learned what ChatGPT had done to him. And now, we know that OpenAI twice downgraded its safety guardrails in the months leading up to my son's death, which we believe they did to keep people talking to ChatGPT.
5: Another new law, AB 1119, also known as Adam's Law for Adam Rain, among other things, requires age verification for chatbot use and features parental alerts if a chatbot detects a severe risk of self-harm. Assemblymember Rebecca Bauer-Kahane is co-author. She said every child deserves a normal childhood that's not dictated by algorithms.
8: And yet we have companies here in our own backyard that have created machines to take that imagination away, to attach them to a telephone, to give them an algorithmic feed that will addict them and isolate them and ultimately harm them.
5: Governor Newsom said California's legislation goes beyond Australia's recent social media ban for children. He said kids there could easily circumvent it. For KPFA News, I'm Max Pringle.
2: 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Thanks to our rotation of broadcast engineers, Dennis Marr, Katie Phillips, Brianna Federico, Michael McCaskill, Larry Lashley, and Javier Rodriguez. Also thanks to our reporter for this broadcast, Ray Hamill, and our assistant director, Bridget Carstensen. 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Redwood Community Radio acknowledges that its transmitter sites are located on the unceded territory of the Sikyon, Wailaki, Wia, Wilka, and Kato people. We honor ancestors past, present, and emerging, acknowledge the ongoing cultural, spiritual, and physical connection that these tribes have to the region. I'm April Lewis. Stay tuned in.

0: The Friends of the Garberville Library present the second annual Brats, Beer, and Books Trivia Contest, coming up on Saturday, October 3rd at the Redwood Playhouse on Sproul Creek Road in Garberville. Now is the time to get your team together and start quizzing each other. Do you know the first man to orbit the Earth? Do you know the names of the original Jackson 5? What do the initials PBR stand for? Bragging rights are at stake and a large trophy, plus a cash prize will be awarded to the winning team. How do you study for this contest? You can't. What you can do, however, is have a good time while eating a delicious dinner and showing off your smarts and your command of useless information to friends, family, and colleagues. So get your team together to represent your business, organization, or friends group and go for the gusto. The Healy Senior Center will be there to defend their title. Enter as a team or come to observe, eat, and heckle. The gauntlet has been thrown. The challenge has been laid down. You can sign up at the Garberville Library or with any Friends board member. Deadline for signups is September 19th. What are you waiting for? 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Be there or be square.
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0: 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World War I, The Christmas Truce of 1914, TUC Archives, Silent Night in Trenches on the Western Front. The Christmas Truce was an unofficial ceasefire on parts of the Western Front. Guns fell silent for 1 to several days. Soldiers emerged from the trenches and talked, exchanged gifts, and kicked around a soccer ball. The story of the Christmas Truce, World War I, is a documentary film about this spontaneous ceasefire. Thanks to historians Peter Hart, Taff Gillingham, and Robin Schaefer, and their choice of rare documentary photos, footage, and archived letters from soldiers of both sides. This archival TUC radio program first went into distribution on December 13, 2022, by coincidence on the same day that nearly 1,000 faith leaders called for a temporary ceasefire in the war in Ukraine. They wrote that a Christmas truce can offer an opportunity for moral clarity and could be the first step toward a negotiated peace. Here's historian Peter Hart.
1: On Christmas Eve, the frost comes. The battlefield is transformed. The mud hardens. The puddles freeze. There's a thick morning mist. There is something in the air. It's even felt back at British HQ, who issue this stern statement.
2: It is thought possible that the enemy may be contemplating an attack during Christmas or New Year. Special vigilance will be maintained during this period.
1: The enemy are contemplating something, but it isn't an attack.
3: We posted a tiny Christmas tree in our dugout. The company commander, myself, the lieutenant, and the two orderlies. We placed a second lighted Christmas tree on the breastwork.
4: Something in the direction of the German lines caused us to rub our eyes and look again. Here and there, showing just above their parapet, we could see very faintly what looked like very small coloured lights. What was this? Was it some prearranged signal and the forerunner of an attack?
5: Things really start to change on Christmas Eve. Now, why is that? The German family would celebrate Christmas on Christmas Eve. That's when they would have the big meal, that's when they'd give the presents. A lot of the traditions of the German Christmas are what we fondly think are ours. Christmas trees, that comes from Germany. On Christmas Eve, the Germans start to celebrate their Christmas. Their post is delivered from home, they've got their letters from their family, that makes them feel warm even if they're freezing cold. They start to put up Christmas trees, they're sent lots of Christmas trees from home. They put them up in the trenches, they decorate them with candles. There's lots of accounts that there are Christmas trees appear above their trenches with lights. And they start singing carols. How do the British react? Well, they're suspicious.
6: Suddenly, lights began to appear along the German parapet, which were evidently makeshift Christmas trees, adorned with lighted candles, which burnt steadily in the still, frosty air.
4: We were very suspicious and were discussing this strange move of the enemy, when something even stranger happened. The Germans were actually singing. Not very loud, but there was no mistaking it. We began to get interested. Suddenly, across the snow-clad no-man's land, a strong, clear voice rang out. No other sound but this unknown singer's voice.

0: And then, you know, someone singing Silent Night in German. Silent Night. And they join in, they applaud, they start to shout things backwards and forwards across no man's land.
1: Merry Christmas, Fritz!
2: Merry Christmas, Fritz!
3: Merry Christmas, Fritzy.
0: Now, one thing that's interesting is a lot of the Germans could speak English. They're better educated than our lads, I fear. But that's not all. Many of them had worked as waiters or in butcher's shops in London, in Manchester, in the great cities. There were lots of Germans who'd lived in England. And therefore, there was quite a bit of band. They could shout out across no man's land. And, of course, the British, with a cheery, chirpy, Cockney style, would shout back. So you've got lots of people who say, "How are you doing, Tommy?" And then the British would shout, "Waiter! Waiter!" Because they've been German waiters. And this sort of banter goes across no man's land. And that's going on the night of the 24th, Christmas Eve.
4: First the Germans would sing one of their carols, and then we would sing one of ours. And I thought, well, this was really a most extraordinary thing. Two nations, both singing the same carol in the middle of a war.
5: Dearest Dorothy, just a line from the trenches on Christmas Eve. A topping night, not much firing going on, and both sides singing. It will be interesting to see what happens tomorrow. My orders to the Koi are not to start firing unless the Germans do. Best love from your loving brother, Arthur.
0: And there developed a warmer atmosphere than you might well have expected, exactly as British generals had warned might happen if you live in close conjunction with the enemy. The Germans are there. They're clearly human. They are not the Pickelhaube monster. You can see them. They're over there celebrating Christmas. That's not a monstrous thing. That's recognisably human, isn't it?
6: The goodwill on Christmas Eve is widespread. But there are sectors where there is no truce. One letter from an unnamed officer in the Rifles shows a hostility bred from his traumatic experience over the previous weeks and months.
7: I found the Boches' trench looking like the Thames on Henley Regatta night. They'd got little Christmas trees burning all along the parapet of their trench, no truce had been proclaimed, and I was all for not allowing the blighters to enjoy themselves, especially as they'd killed one of our men that afternoon. But my captain, who hadn't seen our wounded going mad and slowly dying outside the German trenches on the Aisne, wouldn't let me shoot. However, I soon had an excuse as when the Germans fired at us, so I quickly lined up my platoon and had all those Christmas trees down and out.
8: And on Christmas Eve, a lot of Germans had put little candles in jam jars all the way along their parapets, and Colonel Scott Shepherd of the Worcesters refers to his men shooting them out one after the other, which was a sort of true spirit, the Christmas spirit of 1914 in some places.
5: Towards midnight, there seemed to be some commotion in the enemy trenches, and shortly afterwards, a lantern was raised above the enemy parapet. We were immediately ordered to open fire, and thus, what was undoubtedly a friendly gesture was brutally repulsed.
6: And the French, on the whole, seem less keen.
8: The Christmas truce is a collection of individual incidents that happen spontaneously all along the front line, mostly between the British and Germans, in some places between the Belgians and Germans, in some places between the French and Germans, although it's fair to say that because France and Belgium have been occupied by the Germans, they're not quite so keen on trucing as the British are.
6: The war diary of one German unit facing the French comments,
9: "On both days of the Christmas festival, the bloody game continued.
6: Dawn, on Christmas Day 1914. It's another misty morning, and the British soldiers are getting their Christmas presents.
10: Oh, thank you very much, Happy Christmas.
8: The British public and British industry responded fantastically to having their British Expeditionary Force in France and Belgium at the end of 1914. All sorts of companies provided gifts and chocolate and woolen goods and comforts. But the most significant gift was the gift from Princess Mary, who set up a gift fund towards the end of 1914 to send a gift from herself and the women of the Empire to all of those soldiers and sailors who were serving in, well, literally across the world at Christmas 1914. And It was a staggering undertaking because every single soldier fighting on the Western Front received a gift, and it fell into roughly two categories as far as the soldiers were concerned, which was about two-thirds of them were for smokers and a third were for non-smokers.
6: But for many, the true gift of Christmas Day is the peace.
11: The silence seemed extraordinary after the usual din. From all sides, birds seemed to arrive, and we hardly ever see a bird generally, which shows how complete the silence and quiet was.
0: It was Christmas Day. It's foggy at the start. And what becomes apparent is you can see the Christmas trees, the German Christmases alight. And gradually, the Germans start shouting across, and people start showing themselves.
12: Engländer!
0: And it's Christmas Day. You don't shoot them. And people get more and more bold on both sides. They're shouting out to each other, Tommy! And they're gradually engaging, and gradually the bolder spirits start to climb out of the trench and wave, that kind of thing. And you get both sides starting to respond to each other. And then once you're visible, no one's shooting. So you move into no man's land. It's quite an amazing process. It involves an incredible amount of trust. And that's interesting, because they don't trust each other. So it's a strange phenomenon.
6: As the soldiers emerge from the trenches, they get a clear view of their enemy for the first time.
9: The British began to wave to us, and our men returned the gestures. Gradually, they left their trenches. Nobody thought of opening fire. That which only hours ago I should have thought was nonsense, I now saw with my own eyes.
8: Truces were a very common thing in warfare and always have been. Both sides would often take the opportunity just to have a truce, to clear the battlefield, to bury the dead, and just take a breather. But the Christmas truce was quite different. Both sides spontaneously in different places deciding just to stop fighting for a few days was quite unusual. But I think that it's really important to say that it was of its time, and it was of its time because of the people that took part as much as anything.
6: In many places, the initial motivation for the Christmas Day truce is to bury the dead.
13: At about 9 a.m. on Christmas Day, an English officer, accompanied by two of his men, came across and asked for a ceasefire until midnight to bury the dead. This was willingly granted.
4: The officer came out. We gravely saluted each other, and I then pointed to 9 dead Germans lying in midfield and suggested burying them, which both sides proceeded to do. We gave them some wooden crosses for them, which completely won them over. And soon, the men were on the best terms and laughing.
6: And in at least one sector, the British and the Germans come together for one of the most memorable religious services of the First World War.
14: Vater, in den Himmel, der Heilig wurde ist.
6: With the dead buried, it's time to celebrate Christmas together.
9: British and Bavarians, previously the worst of enemies, stood there shaking hands and exchanging items. Immediately, one came up to me, shook my hand and gave me some cigarettes. Another gave me a handkerchief, a third signed his name on a field postcard, and a fourth wrote his address in my notebook. Everyone mingled and conversed to the best of their ability. It was a moving moment. Between the trenches stood the most hated and bitter enemies and sang Christmas carols. All my life, I shall never forget the sight.
15: Just you think that while you were eating your turkey and that, I was out talking and shaking hands with the very men I had been trying to kill a few hours before. It was astounding.
11: You will hardly credit this, but it is the truth. Fancy shooting at the Germans and going over to wish them a Merry Christmas. I don't think it's happened in the world's history before. You would have thought that peace had been declared.
16: This was my first sight of them at close quarters.
12: Here they were, the actual practical soldiers of the German army. There was not an atom of hate on either side that day. We just said how bloody it was in that mud, how we hated it all. They said, "We are Saxons, you are Anglo-Saxons, why are we fighting? The Russians can't fight, the French won't fight, and you're the only people who do fight. Why are we doing this?" We laughed and chaffed each other for about half an hour in no man's land. We shook hands, wished each other good luck. One fellow said, "Will you send this off to my girlfriend in Manchester?" So I took his letter, franked it, and sent it off when I got back.
16: A German lighting a Scotchman's cigarette and vice versa, exchanging cigarettes and souvenirs. Where they couldn't talk the language, they were making themselves understood by signs, and everyone seemed to be getting on nicely. Here we were, laughing and chatting to men whom only a few hours before we were trying to kill.
0: There's an exchange of gifts. Now, what did they give each other? Well, I think we get the better out of this, the British, because what happens is the Germans will give you cigars, or perhaps a German lager. What do we give them? Well, tin of Bully Beam. Well, I'm not sure that's a good exchange. But there's a small exchanges of gifts. Lots of them refer to cigars being given. And there are many, many photographs. That's why there's never been the slightest doubt that this was a widespread process. Photographs taken, and that they engage in banter. Some of them debate the war. That's not a good idea. It doesn't generally go too well.
17: The events of Christmas 1914 are, in my opinion, a clear indicator that the cultural similarities between the British and the Germans, and which include the shared Christmas tradition, were in many cases stronger than any kind of culturally driven hatred or state propaganda on both sides. You can rationally explain a ceasefire negotiation with the need to bury the fallen, but that doesn't explain why soldiers of the Bavarian 16th Reserve Infantry Regiment, for example, in which the young Adolf Hitler served, danced with British troops in no man's land. And it doesn't explain why in front of the lines held by the 6th Bavarian Reserve Division, many hundreds of German and British soldiers met up and mixed between the lines, singing hymns and exchanging gifts and letters, or why group photographs of smiling German and British soldiers exist.
15: By breakfast time, nearly all our men were on the ground between the trenches and were the greatest pals. We had a rare old jollification, which included football, in which the Germans took part.
6: The most famous moment of the Christmas truce is the football match. But on this, controversy reigns.
8: Football obviously crops up every time that the truce is mentioned. And I think it's important to see it in context, in perspective, really, because football actually plays a tiny, tiny part in the Christmas truce. All of those activities of sharing stuff, swapping buttons, swapping food, swapping photographs, all of that stuff's going on, singing together, drinking together. And only in a tiny, tiny handful of places is there any sign that the British and the Germans played football together.
0: Now, football is something that is inextricably linked with the Christmas truce. The evidence for it is difficult to find. Now, was that a big football match with, 11 a-side played over with rules, a referee and the rest of it? No. I can say that, no. Was this some sort of kickabout? Well, the evidence for this is mixed.
6: Without doubt, there are some letters and diaries that mention football.
9: Soon a couple of Englishmen brought a football out of the trench and the game started. This was also wonderful and unusual. That's also how it seemed to the English officers. That's indeed the effect of Christmas, the festival of love, that the hated enemy should for a short time become a friend.
18: A huge crowd formed, and we found a little rubber ball, so of course, football match came off, and we exchanged various things.
6: So the evidence points to there being some football played on Christmas Day 1914, but nothing approaching a full game.
8: The thing that always strikes me is that when you do see a big group of men playing football, in a pretty much an open piece of farmland, even if you've got a lot of other men scattered around, it would have been a spectacle. It would have been seen by an awful lot of people, and there would have been a lot more people writing about it. And in most of the accounts, they talk about all sorts of other things, that they very rarely talk about football, which really suggests that football wasn't such a big thing at all.
0: This means that you have to look at balance of probabilities as a historian, as someone who wants to know what happened. Can we be certain? No. Balance of probability, was there some sort of kickabout? Yes, I think there was some sort of kickabout, but that's all it was, just a kickabout.
6: As Christmas Day draws to a close, the men shake hands for the last time and head back to their own trenches. They know the significance of what's just occurred.
19: Even as I write, I can scarcely credit what I have seen and done. This has indeed been a wonderful day.
13: Today we have peace. Tomorrow you fight for your country, I fight for mine. Good luck.
20: I left our friends on Christmas Day in a quiet mood. I stood upon the parapet and had a final look around, and not a shot was fired.
9: One of the officers, a captain, clasped his hands together and looked towards heaven and said, "My God, why cannot we have peace and let us all go home?"
6: The following few days see a gradual return to war.
0: The ending of the truce is a bit like the start. It starts in many different ways across the line. And the ending, it finishes in many different ways at different times. So for some, it's just Christmas Day. And that's it. Next day, they're back to shooting. For some, it lasts almost a week. It's amazing. How does it end? Well, it ends in many different ways. You get a new battalion come into the line. Remember, the British are changing over all the time. New battalion arrives. We're not having any of this truce. Open fire. Well, that ends the truce quick enough. Sometimes it's the guns, the Royal Artillery or the German artillery. They're not in a truce, and they open fire, and that ends the truce. There's a myriad of different ways it ends, but it ends everywhere because it's not reality. The truce isn't reality. It's like a fairy tale. It's like an interregnum. It's just a break in the real business of war. That's what they're there for, and that's what they get back to.
6: It's ironic that an event that has had such an enormous cultural impact made absolutely no difference to the course of the First World War.
0: When it came to it, the troops went back to war willingly. They'd enjoyed the truce. It had been a chance to do what they wanted to do. It's not a flowering of sort of the human spirit. It's not a sort of goodwill to all men. It's not any great love of the Germans. It is all about them. They've got what they wanted out of it. They've got a break. They've improved the trenches. They've got rid of them buddies. And now it's time to go back to reality. It's time to go back to war.
8: The Christmas truce didn't happen again for a number of reasons. Apart from one very, very minor truce with one unit where a couple of officers were given a hard time over it, in most places the British Army had made sure that artillery would continue all the way through Christmas Day, that offensive machine gun fire would carry on, that sniping would carry on, to make sure that there was no conditions for the truce to start. In fact, it's probably true to say that there was probably more firing on Christmas Day than there had been, in some of the days leading up to it. But I think the other thing to remember is that by Christmas 1915, there was no taste for it either. Those pre-war regular soldiers, those hard-bitten regulars who just wanted to take a day off out of the muck and mud in 1914, had nearly all gone. So, not that they'd all been killed, but many of them had been, they'd gone home, they'd been posted to other units, they were training soldiers or they'd been captured. But by Christmas 1915, the vast majority of men by that time in France were territorials or they were new army men of Kitchener Volunteers, people who joined the army specifically to kill the Germans. Not a professional army who would have happily killed the French or the Belgians or anyone else, but people who specifically had joined the army to kill the Germans. And by that time, a lot of them were already in a position where they'd had friends or relatives who'd been killed. So they'd got no interest in meeting with the Germans for a truce.
6: To many historians, the message of hope is overshadowed by the fact that the real peace is as far away as ever.
8: I think one of the reasons why it's become so popular in the public imagination is that people have sort of fallen in love with a kind of romanticised version of the truce. People have got this idea, and it's often promoted, that the truce was somehow about man's humanity to man, and it was somehow about peace and goodwill to all men. Whereas the absolute reality is that by the end of 1914, they are still mostly hard-bitten, regular soldiers. Really, the men that Wellington referred to as the scum of the earth when he was praising his own army. These were hard-drinking, hard-fighting, hard-swearing professional soldiers. And they just seen the opportunity just to take a couple of days off. You know, to them, war was business. There was nothing personal in it. They got no dislike, real dislike of the German army. And because of that, it meant that you could just take a couple of days off. And then 2 or 3 days later, you'd have no compunction shooting the same fellas that you'd been chatting to and swapping drinks with through the head, because it was purely business. It was nothing personal. And I think that that's something that's often missed. You know, this was not man's humanity to man. This was a bunch of cynical, hard-bitten, very hard soldiers just taking the opportunity just to have a couple of days off and a couple of days rest from all that misery and mud.
0: When it comes to it, those people that they met in No Man's Land, that they were photographed with, that they shook hands with, they played football with, that those people, within a matter of days, they were willing to shoot at, to put a bullet through their brain, to bayonet if it came to it. And that is the real human nature. That's, if you like, the blackness of the human spirit. You could see a man, you could shake hands with him, smoke his cigar, and you're perfectly willing to kill them.
6: And yet, many who were there did report feeling something special. A brief interlude of peace that we remember to this day.
12: The whole thing is extraordinary. The men were all so natural and friendly. The Germans have no bitter feelings towards us.
13: It was a Christmas celebration in keeping with the command, peace on earth, and a memory which will stay with us always.

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0: 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Today, we ask a question that speaks directly to our time. How can we be in right relationship with technology to maximize benefits and reduce potential harm? In a world where our attention is increasingly on our devices, from the moment we wake until we fall asleep, many of us sense that something precious is being lost. We long for deeper connection, greater presence, and a more authentic relationship with ourselves and those we love. Shannon Algio, an American and Irish writer, psychotherapist, researcher, and poet, is the author of The Power in Your Hands, Liberate Yourself from Attachment to Technology. He has spoken at the Museum of Contemporary Art and the United Nations. He was named one of the 35 under 35 in wellness to watch. He is on faculty at the Esalen Institute and the Kripalu Center and leads digital liberation programs around the world that support people in reclaiming their humanity, creativity, and attention in the digital age. Join us for the next hour as we explore how both accountability and grace can play a role in examining our attachment to our devices. I'm your host, Travis Glenn Sabera. Welcome to New Dimensions. And a warm welcome to you, Shannon.
1: Thank you so much for having me, Travis. It's such a pleasure to be here with you today. And thank you to everyone who's listening right now.
0: Beautiful. So, Shannon, you begin your exploration of the relationship of our attachment responses to habits of technology by declaring outright that you don't have all the answers. And instead, you become fascinated by the questions that these times ask of us. So I was immediately drawn into this declaration. And I'm wondering what your personal questions were or experiences that urgently called you to write this book.
1: Yeah, thank you so much for that question. And I think it really highlights the gravity and the magnitude of this societal addiction or this technological age of digitization that we're all living in is how do I ask better questions that foster my curiosity and tend to what I am wondering. It's one of the interesting things about artificial intelligence is what one thing I have wondered is what happens to wondering when we can just ask and get a large language response. And what happens to curiosity? What happens to wondering? And that's really how I approached this book, was with this question of, is it possible for me to be in right relationship with technology? Am I addicted to it? Is this an addiction? What is the cost on my psyche that I am spending 5, 6, 7, 8 hours a day? The average smartphone user spends the equivalent of 61 to 80 days per year on their device. If you live to 77, you might spend 12 to 13 years of your life. And that could feel like a real like kind of weight. And I think there is a weight to that. But to me, there's also a great inspiration of, wait a second, that is human attention, human power, human care, human connection, creativity. There's so much potential in who we can become when we reclaim the power in our hands. And so I just started to get really curious about can I change my relationship with technology? Is it even possible, or am I just too far gone? And if so, how? Because I am still alive. You know, we get one, as Mary Oliver calls it, one wild and precious life. And that to me is an opportunity to reclaim. And that has been just the great inquiry of this book is not perfectionism, not full disconnection from technology. I'm not anti-technology, but what is it like to lift up the pro-human values that got us here and remember that technology is new to humanity and we have hundreds of thousands of years of ancestral wisdom and embodied wisdom that lives within our cells. And we can't forget that.
0: I think that point there that you're not anti-technology is so important to also baseline this conversation. because we are looking at something important, we're looking at something that is distracting, we may be looking at something we feel shame about, but we also want to honor that we're not here to demonize it either while we're creating right relationship. And you take an amazing approach by looking at our attachment responses as a baseline to maybe predict what we might come to when we start using our phones, using the apps. One of the things that really stuck out for me in the book was putting together the notion that our attachment responses might be a predictor of what our relationship to technology might become and where we can start investigating what this path might be for us. And I'm wondering if you can elaborate a little more for our listeners what the four traditional attachment responses are.
1: Yes, this was such an important and deepening part of my research and study and my own inquiry into my attachment relationship to my smartphone. Because I started to wonder as I was learning more and more about attachment theory in my clinical psychology studies, am I in an attachment relationship with my phone? Because the more I learn about attachment, the more I'm seeing how I am seeking to feel seen, soothed, safe, and secure through relating to my device. And what is that doing to my attachment system? So to back up and answer your question, so attachment theory is this understanding, psychological understanding, that we have this social, evolutionary, and biological response as infants, as young people, but this also extends into our adulthood, to attach to our caregivers, or in adulthood, our primary partners and close loved ones, in order to feel a sense of relational safety and security. And if we have that relational experience when we're young, we start to internalize a sense of an ability to self-soothe, to see myself, to soothe myself, to remind myself that I'm safe, and ultimately to have this resource around me, this weaving.

0: an addictive relationship with whatever that thing is. And so then I started to wonder, the disease of the lost self, I do feel like there's this fragmentation or this lostness in relationship to my phone and the amount of time I spend scrolling and looking outside of myself at what other people are doing and comparing myself unintentionally just by looking at other people's lives on social media, what everyone else is up to. There's this losing of the present moment in my own direct experience in my own embodied life. And then I found this research by Dr. Philip Flores, who published this study called Addiction as an Attachment Disorder. And this was really groundbreaking for my understanding of all addictions are misguided attempts to feel whole, W-H-O-L-E. And so when we have attachment wounding or rupture, there can be, especially in our formative years, or if we have experienced trauma in adulthood, relational trauma, that can create this hole, this H-O-L-E in the center of the self, this vacuum of self-assuredness, this vacuum of self-mattering. And then that's where the birthplace of the addictive tendency comes from, is let me reach for something outside of myself to feel whole, W-H-O-L-E.
1: Yes.
0: And that is where these attachment styles. So there are many studies now. There's been a meta-analysis of over 11,000 cases that now links. Clearly, there is correlation between people who suffer from insecure attachment styles, anxious, avoidant, or disorganized, which we can define, and compulsive or problematic smartphone use. So if you have relational rupture or wounding or even trauma, you are more likely, the research shows, to develop a compulsive or problematic relationship with your phone that's acting as a surrogate attachment figure to meet those unmet needs. And I think that this is groundbreaking for us to be talking about.
1: It is fantastic.
0: It deepens us into a more relational and human understanding. This isn't just about dopamine and behavioral addiction, although that is definitely happening too. This is about relationship and humanity and rehumanization. And the more that we can remember and practice reaching towards each other as we are being entrained to reach for our phones by technology companies who do not have the best interests of humanity at heart. They are not evil. I don't believe they're evil, but they're playing in a capitalistic system that has certain end game goals.
1: That's right.
0: And so it's up to us to understand what's happening in our own bodies and in our relational fields and tend to our humanity.
1: Could we name the fourth response just to hold them all together for our listeners?
0: Yes. Yes. Okay. Thank you, Travis Glenn. So we've got anxious and we've got the opposite side of that coin, which is avoidant.
1: Okay.
0: And we've got disorganized, which is often a style of anxiety and avoidance that comes from high volatility or even abusive homes. And then there's secure. And in the book, and you mentioned this when we were speaking earlier, that so I wanted to talk about attachment styles as attachment responses, because our attachment systems are responsive, which means they are not fixed. The way that we relate to other people, and this was a real big gap in my own understanding of secure attachment. I couldn't quite wrap my head around secure attachment as I work to kind of repair some of my own insecurity and anxious responses.
1: Okay.
0: What I learned through writing this book, I actually, in one of the first drafts, I wrote about secure attachment incorrectly. And one of my colleagues had to kind of show me where I was missing it in my own understanding. Secure attachment means that I can reach for support from people in my life who I'm deeply connected with.

0: I can reach interpersonally for co-regulation and say, can you help me in this moment feel seen, safe, soothed, and secure? But secure attachment also means that when that person is not available because they're in their own experience or maybe they've got something else going on, I also have the ability to self-regulate internally and resource from within. And so attachment is this dynamic system that is both relational and internal. And I think that defies some of our individualistic modeling of yes. the Western mind.
1: This is so exciting to advance the nomenclature around attachment work. And it makes me think, as you're describing this, the actual, well, one of the moments in child development of rapprochement, of practicing, that the individual, the child, is taking risk to be individuated in the world, but only completely because they're looking back and they know perhaps the caregiver is helicoptering and watching and making sure nothing's going to happen. And so I'm thinking about, you know, you go to some of the playgrounds now and the kids are on the jungle gyms or doing that, but the caregiver's back at the stroller or the bench on their phones. And so if the child's looking back for that, can I do this on my own? Are you still with me? They're not having that facial connection, that eye contact, that the caregiver is actually there for the appropriate phase of development that this requires. And what are your thoughts about that?
0: Oh my gosh, my body response is I'm having goosebumps right now as you're talking. And this is so essential, the technology of the human face. Mm. Our brains developed. The human brain has been developing for up to 2 million years, but definitely hundreds of thousands of years. And it developed to crave facial expression, tone of voice, and body language. We are relational beings. We are okay. a social species, and we look to each other. I look. There was one time where I was in Los Angeles, where I used to live, and I was walking around the LA River. And I heard this big, loud boom, and my head went to a really dark place. I was like, got instantly, my system became dysregulated and went into fight or flight. And the first thing I did was I looked at the other bodies, the other human bodies around me, to see if they were panicking too. Mm. And they weren't. They were relaxed and going about their conversations and going about their day. And that looking to the other beings around me to see what their nervous systems were experiencing instantaneously soothed me.
1: Co-regulation right there.
0: And so to understand how much technology, I love using the word technology to describe the human development that's been happening for so long, the technology of storytelling carried through the human voice, the technology of facial expression to be able to see the humanity on another person's face, of body language to communicate. This is absolutely essential throughout the whole of our lives, but especially for young developing minds who are looking to mommy, daddy, parent, do you see me? And for that child to have an experience, you know, if it happens a couple times, it's not a big deal. But if there's this ongoing, enduring experience of going to look to mom or dad, and they're in another dimension on their phone, kind of absent or disconnected and not even aware that that moment is happening, that has an attachment impact.
1: Shannon, it is so clear that you care about this mission. And that you care that we are having our personal inquiry into our own relationship with these devices. And, you know, we can go back and forth calling it technology or smartphone to name what's in the room, and even smartphone go to apps. And so what I was wondering after reading some of your stories, and there's two places we could go here with your own personal journey. As your language, you said a recovering influencer. And I thought that was so great and vulnerable. And so that's one part I want to hear more about, what this was for you and your own recognition of the need for this. And I don't know if this was in parallel with the Mona Lisa story of that experience too. But can you reveal a little bit more of that for us?
0: Yeah. I noticed when I was in my 20s, I started a podcast. And that podcast, Soul Feed, very quickly became a worldwide experience where people were downloading it all over the world. And I got to interview Deepak Chopra in his office and Marianne Williamson and Sean Korn and the first Ugandan Nobel Peace Prize nominee, Victor Ochin. And I experienced this taste of fame. I wouldn't call it like actual fame, but I got to get a flavor of that experience of like, of people projecting something onto me and feeling a sense of resonance with my work. And for the Catholic schoolboy in me, the effeminate, queer little boy who was bullied, this was an attachment-related compensation of, oh my gosh, I'm seen, I'm loved, I am celebrated. People want to be close to me. They want to know me. I even had the experience of someone coming up to me at a grocery store. Oh my God, you're Shannon Algio. And I just remember like my brain couldn't like compute.
1: Right.
0: Wait, who, me? Like, wait, what? And at that time, Instagram was on the rise. And I started to document my life. And I started to tell my story. I would be on the train in New York City and I would feel this wind of inspiration come through me. And I would just grab my phone and start thumbing out a kind of mini blog in an Instagram caption. And Instagram became this platform and this medium through which I could express myself and be seen by a larger group of people. And at the time, you know, this was the early days of the algorithm. It was even pre-algorithm where people just followed you and they saw your posts in like a timeline order.
1: Right.
0: And so there was kind of this, it was nice. It was a nice place to be. And it had a psychological function for me in my 20s. It, you know, and I think it's so important to talk about the shadow and the light of technology and documenting one's life. And for me at that time, I gained a lot of confidence. I found my voice. I put myself out there. I built a sense of self-assuredness through community reflection and through using my voice. And I came to experience the shadow of that, the addictive qualities of it. Because when there is a hole, H-O-L-E, in the center of the self, a diminished sense of self, it becomes so easy to feel whole, W-H-O-L-E, through posting something online or getting likes or getting approval from the outside, and then to slowly become attached to receiving that in order to feel like a whole person. And I really felt that, you know, when I went back to school to become a therapist after my first book came out, I really stepped away from the limelight, from the public persona.
1: Okay, from the extroverted part, the seeing, the witnessing, being known by people you don't know.
0: Exactly. I was like, okay, I've experienced that. I see the value and the meaning in it, but I also see the kind of like the bottomlessness pit of it. Like it's just this never-ending source of reaching. And I started to become really inspired to work with fewer people in a really deep, meaningful way, which is what inspired me to become a therapist.
1: Fascinating journey. I don't hear too many people taking that route.
0: Yeah.
1: Going from their bigger platform to the quieter offerings, the more relational, I'm assuming, the actual in-person experiences.
0: It was a soul calling. I needed to deepen and round out my experience, and I craved deeper in-person long-term connection, and I kind of forwent. I kind of let go of this digital persona. I lost the luster and the kind of sparkle of the digital persona and the e-persona. And so to kind of bring in what you asked about the Mona Lisa.
1: Yes.
0: When I went to the Louvre in Paris, I went to see the Mona Lisa for the first time a few summers ago. And I was so excited to like, oh my gosh, like the Mona Lisa, like how's Absolutely. She doing? How's she look over there? Like how's she,
1: what's she been up to?
0: Yeah, exactly. Like we've got to have tea at least. And she is doing well. However, so I walk into the room where the Mona Lisa smiles, and I have been deep in this research now for a year and a half, 2 years at this point. So I've definitely lost my luster with like online, you know, social media promotion. Not that I don't engage in it at all, but I just really kind of see it more soberly at this point. And I walk in and everyone has their phones up in their hands, and it are like snapping photos of the Mona Lisa. And I'm like, wait, this is how people are taking in the art? And I got really judgmental and mm-hmm. And then I kind of got committed to, I'm not going to give in to this collective hysteria, this collective way of seeing through our phones, seeing through capturing.
1: You were aware of this happening.
0: Aware.
1: You were above it
0: yeah,
1: in the moment.
0: Exactly.
1: Or so you thought.
0: I wanted to be.
1: Yeah.
0: I wanted to be above it. I at least wanted to challenge myself to have a different experience than the one I was seeing play out. And so I challenged myself. There's a huge clump of people, huge, like maybe 100 or more people. And I'm waiting in the back, and you're kind of nudging yourself forward slowly in a really tight crowd clump. And then I'm in the middle, and everyone's got their arms up and their phones. And when people are on their phones, they're not connecting with each other or even aware of like their elbows or who's around them. So that's an interesting part of it too. There's kind of a sadness to being the one who's keeping my phone in my pocket,
1: right,
0: while everyone else is on their phones. And I was mad. I was like, why are people doing this? I wanted to like yell out loud. And so I finally got to the front of this clump, and I just stood there and I said, I'm going to take this in with my own eyes and notice the Mona Lisa and notice her details and the rolling dark hills that I had never seen before behind her. And I started to feel guilty because I was kind of taking up this prime spot. People were taking selfies with their backs turned to her. And I kind of laughed, and I tell this story in the book because after I had my self-righteous moment of being better than everyone else, I went to the back and I took a photo of her too.
1: None of us are immune. Thank you for sharing that. I'm speaking with Shannon Algio, author of The Power in Your Hands, Liberate Yourself from Attachment to Technology. 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
1: I'm speaking with Shannon Algio, author of The Power in Your Hands. We looked a little bit at Shannon's own journey of being at the top of the game in the emerging podcast world in his 20s. And I'm reminded of actually another Irish poet, Paul Hewson, who acknowledges his own desire to be seen in these parasocial relationships and his own recognition that the ego is not the enemy. And what I loved in your book about this is that you're very kind to this drive to be seen. You treated yourself with kindness, and we're not here to bring shame for those of us who are still looking for these relational aspects online either. And I just was so touched by the compassion in which you offered your own self-examination of the journey through these appropriate developments.
2: Yeah, that was essential and strategic, because research shows that shame isolates us and entrenches us in our addictive behaviors as we self-isolate. And so compassion and self-love and this practice of accountability and grace. Together we practice accountability, which means I count, my actions matter, my presence matters, my time matters, and what I give my attention and my time to. And we need to have so much grace for ourselves as we explore liberating ourselves from this societal addiction that all human beings are struggling with, regardless of our attachment histories and attachment styles. So yeah, just bringing in a non-perfectionistic, experimental and play-based inquiry into how can I wiggle free from this? And even if it's just for 2 hours on one day of 1 week, I can make little changes that can make a lasting impact in how I'm tending to this problem over the course of the months of my life, the years, and the whole of my time here on this planet.
1: Beautiful. Yeah, and you offer so many reflective tools for this remembering. And I'm wondering for our listeners, if there's a first step that maybe you can offer something to examine whether we have a compulsive relationship with our phones or not. Like, what are some of the earliest signs someone might tune into with themselves to recognize this and say, let me start investigating this?
2: Yeah. So in the book itself, there is Dr. David Greenfield's smartphone compulsion test, which is a series of 15 yes or no questions just to kind of check in, like, you know, how is my relationship with my smartphone? You can also look at your screen time and just kind of check in with what that looks like. What are the apps? And I would just pose this question to all listeners right now. What are the apps that you already know? You don't even have to look at your screen time to know this. You know that when you open your phone, you click them. Is it a social media app? Is it a messaging app? Is it a news app? Is it your email? And just noticing, and one of the things that I did to practice liberation and practice setting boundaries, something that we might talk about creating friction in order to reclaim my attentional agency and sense of choice in my relationship.
1: Let's unpack that term. What do you mean by creating friction?
2: Yes, friction is essential for creating consensual relationship with technology, because these apps have been designed by behavioral psychologists to be as frictionless as possible so that we can easily open our phones, click them, and just kind of get pulled into something interesting, fascinating, or consuming. And so that's their intentions. Their intentions are to sustain our attention. Our attention is so valuable that there are groups of people, including psychologists studying this, who are referring to what is happening to humanity right now as attention fracking, where these technology companies are mining for attention. So we can leverage friction to create barriers between ourselves and these compulsive, you know, addictive apps that are designed to be compulsive. And one of the things that you can do is install an app blocker for a certain period of time a day. When I was writing The Power in Your Hands, I created layers of friction during my writing time to guard and protect my inner child, the artist within me who longed to create this book. And that like there were about six layers of friction that I created and, you know, included turning my phone off, signing a sticky note, a promise to myself, putting the phone in another room, in a drawer. Yeah. And that made it very hard for me to just compulsively grab my phone.
1: Great. So I think our listeners can actually start to do some of this themselves. And I know you have some more tools in the book too. And this section, though, the title of it wasn't what I was expecting the title to be, but it's so perfect that it's acts of remembrance. And so these are conscious activities, because if we're lessening an addiction in our lives, we do have to replace it with something both meaningful internally, but also externally to occupy our time and our hands. So I'm just wondering what some of these acts of remembrance might be to draw our listeners' attention to.
2: Yes. Yeah. I love thinking about the word remembering. To remember in the context of dismembering, what pulls us apart and fragments our attention and our souls, our psyches, and what helps us to reclaim and integrate and remember. And section two of the book is called Remembering, because I wanted to invite readers through this process that you are describing. Neuroscience shows us that in order to change a neural pathway, in order to rewire a neural pathway, we must first interrupt the knee-jerk habit, and then we must replace it with something else. And if we repeat that over and over and over again, we're going to create a new path of least resistance in our brain. So what was frictionful will become frictionless. And so we want to make attending to what we actually care about frictionless.
1: So that we're not actually reaching for the phone that isn't actually there.
2: Yes. Yeah. And I've experienced just that during times where I go without my phone, or I leave my house for a few hours without my phone, where my hand, I wrote a poem about this that opens the book, my hand grabs for my pocket because there's this phantom limb, there's this phantom phone, there's this embodied neural pathway that is continuing to try to grab for that thing. And so the chapters of section two of the book, I kind of refer to them as an album of music.
1: Okay.
2: We explore poetry therapy and into the woods ecotherapy practices and reigniting the artistic spark of the inner child.
1: And for me, the biggest part of this is the part where you talk about into the woods. Your love and your nourishment of nature again. And so let's hit that, because I think this is just one of the most important tracks on the album.
2: Yes. And I would love to read a quote from that chapter, if that's all right.
1: Please do.
2: Yeah. You know, I want to honor Moncon McGann, the Irish ancestor who just passed this year. He's a beloved Irish poet and writer. And he writes, and his work really inspired this chapter, Into the Woods, because I wrote this chapter in Ireland by a river. I was living near a forest by the river in this tiny little town. Moncon McGann writes in his book, Listen to the Land Speak. Our ancestors lived in a unique and complex society that was inspired by nature and centered upon esteemed poets, seers, monks, healers, and wise women, all of whom were deeply connected to the land around them. this relationship to the cycles of the natural world, from which we are increasingly dissociated, was the animating force of their lives. And this was such an essential chapter for me to write, because this has been a through line of a resource that has buoyed me. Perhaps this is the most important practice in my life that supports me to get offline, is going into the natural world without my phone whenever possible, and just feeling my feet touch and kiss the earth, and taking in the green of the landscape, the fresh air, and being in not an extractive relationship with nature, but a reciprocal and attuned one, where I am remembering what Dr. Dan Siegel, the neuropsychiatrist from UCLA, speaks about, this intra-connection. We all need to be bigger than the self. Transcending the self is an essential part of the human experience. And the phone-based life degrades that ability to connect with others in our human sphere, but it also impacts and diminishes our connection to the ecology. And so developing a kinship with nature has been an essential part of the human experience that we, I believe, must continue to foster in order to change our relationship to technology.
1: And as I hear this word, the reciprocal relationship, it reminds me, we had a New Dimensions guest, Mark Coleman, who does retreats in nature as well, and invites us to use all of our five senses, including smell and tactile, wind on the face, and to be alert to this. And so to build on what you're saying, it's like, technology doesn't invite all five senses to participate with it. It doesn't need our face so much, maybe our eyes, but the other ways that we are human do get to be experienced in nature, as you're pointing to, in the woods.
2: Yes, I think about how we're tapping glass instead of touching grass.
1: Nice. Yes.
2: And that is that tactile touch. And the practice in the book, since in that chapter, Sensory Walk with the Wild, is this engagement on a walk in nature with the five senses to really like attune to Dan Siegel's Wheel of Awareness starts with the five senses, that our relationship to the external world comes to us through these five senses, and fostering and connecting to them and working with them is so essential to being alive.
1: I can feel how you light up just imagining us, even though we're here on the podcast in the studio. You are alive as you convey this. And that's another one of your terms, I think, window of presence. And that's what I'm pointing to, that this is supporting and nourishing and strengthening, and that I feel with you right now is your window of presence.
2: The window of presence is this take on the window of tolerance. Because I wonder, what does it take to not just tolerate reality, but to be present with it? And when we've experienced relational rupture, there's this diminishment of the inner child or even our own childhood experience of secure attachment. And so we are all tasked in a great age of human history, where so much transformation is underway in a very short amount of time, we are tasked with all processing quite a bit of collective and personal trauma that threatens our secure attachment, all of us, I think, to some degree.
1: That may be accumulating because of the time we're spending on screens and not with each other.
2: Totally. The resource of interpersonal connection has been severely impacted by the degree to which we have all gone online to find each other instead of knocking on the neighbor's door.
1: Yeah. And in addition to being back out in nature, another act of remembrance that you offer is about supporting the inner child and its acts of creativity. As well. And so I'm wondering if there's a starting point for our listeners to be able to return to this understanding they may have had in their younger selves that may have gotten lost with all the touching glass instead of grass.
2: This has been the heartbeat of my healing process and this reintegration, this remembering body, mind, spirit, is reclaiming the inner artist as an act of advocacy to heal the inner child and to use a creative process, to engage in a creative process to care for the inner child and the inner artist. That the inner artist and the inner child are, maybe they're the same, or they're buddies, or they're like cousins who love each other, but they're so closely associated, the inner child and the inner artist. And this is perhaps my favorite chapter in the book. I think I opened the chapter by saying that, is reignite your artistic spark. Because in order to access and remember and reclaim the power in your hands, I think we need something really powerful other than our phones to attend to care for, to love and nurture and grow. And it's probably why I have so many parents who are drawn to my work and who come to the retreats that we do at the Esalen Institute, because parents are caring for their young children and they want to create cultures in their homes that are rehumanized, that aren't dominated by digitization. So whether it's a living being or an animal or a creative project, I think it's so important for us to identify. It could be pottery or learning guitar. It could be painting. It could be writing a book. But to care for something and to devote yourself to a creative endeavor is healing the inner child that maybe felt insecure or feels like they're not enough from spending all this time on social media.
1: This makes me so excited for what you're offering, because that was one of the things I was wondering. Are parents seeking you out? Are parents coming to you in either of your offerings as a guide of wondering, maybe they're not knowing how to look at it this way through attachment theory, but to say, how can I actually offer a more secure environment for my child as well in the age of digital seduction? And so this makes me think of another offering. David J. Wallen, who writes often about attachment theory, one of his other books is called Mapping the Terrain of the Heart. So he really does come into this notion of what these parents are perhaps seeking, and that is developing a secure base to start the grounding based on that. And again, Shannon, they're doing it in a community with you. And that's something else I'm wondering if you could address, because you do reference language and morality in the idea of it takes a village, but the act of community in order to keep building this secure base seems so important.
2: My former therapist, I remember he shared with me once at a training that he was doing, that the teacher of the training, I don't know the name right now, but the teacher shared that the human infant comes into the world craving 30 sets of eyes at birth, a village, a tribe. And in our society, it's often, you know, maybe like one or two or three or four, but it just kind of speaks to the village and the community and the tribe, how social our species is and is meant to be. And I write in the acknowledgments for the book that most authors would agree it takes a village to write a book. It took many villages to write this one. And part of my process in writing this book was leaning on my community in different ways for a warm meal or a place to sleep or just love and encouragement, conversation and belief in me.
1: I love how you weave the stories of writing this book. Your travels and journeys across Europe and the different places you stayed and encounters, as what you're talking about is being supportive of your process. And instead of what we hear most writers doing, consciously isolating, protecting their time, you are walking the walk here and you consciously sought community as an act of support and relationship for bringing your gift to the world.
2: And that's my replacement that I brought in.
1: Okay.
2: I knew if I isolated, that would just entrench my time on my phone. So I did this experiment of going to Europe for 6 to 8 months and actually creating a lot of real life noise around me. I stayed at an artist residency chateau in France. I stayed with a couple friends. I had a lot of real life happening around me. And I always thought before, when I wrote my first book, I needed quiet and isolation, solitude and ermitage. But actually, I chose the real life noise instead of the digital noise to help me. Community, help me get offline, help me write this book. And they sure did.
1: Were you as explicit as you were just now in asking that of them, that this is what you're seeking and seeking to move away from and how they can be supportive to you? Or was this just a quiet intention that you were holding?
2: I think it was both at different times. It was implicit just in the fact of I was co-living with a friend or living in a chateau with other creators and artists. So it was just what was happening. And I definitely shared it with people at times that was a meaningful part of my process, because I was actually writing this book while simultaneously overcoming my own tech addiction in order to write it. So the book itself carries this transmission of me getting free, not on a perfect journey, but on a meaningful one, and one that made a difference.
1: And one of the ways we know can be so helpful, whatever we're wanting to move away from and towards, you spoke of this, is getting outside of ourselves and actually even helping others. So as others were helping you in these communities, I'm making the assumption that you were also there for them, supporting whatever moment in their journey they were. And so there's the flow state. There's the reciprocity of either nature or human relationships, it is multidirectional.
2: Absolutely. Reciprocity, exchange, meaning. And to go back to something you said earlier about parents do often come to me with questions. And I think it's just so essential to witness their process for me as a researcher, as a human, because parents are leaders. They're leaders of this microculture that they're fostering. They are on the ground and they get it. It's not theoretical to parents. It is immediately applied and relational.
1: Are parents asking, how can I change my kids? Or are they asking, what can I do to change? What's the main question that they bring you?
2: They're right in that doorway that you just described. They are, and actually it is the parents who I have worked with who shaped this book and its structure. So a third of the book is reckoning, because parents are looking for information to give them context so that they can speak to their very savvy teens and preteens about this issue. So they want research. They want, like, the proof is in the pudding kind of data, but they also want Section 2 and Section 3 of the book, remembering and reclaiming, so that they can do experiments with their own family. Like, let's do an offline day. Are they going to get their kid off YouTube for the rest of time? No, probably not. But they can do something together and create an experience that will be formative for that child when they look back 10 years from now. And that's what parents are coming for. How do I model good behavior? And how do I share that with my child while they're still in my house?
1: And some of the developmental tasks of the adolescent years is to create their new separation from their parents, to show that we're different. So apps are certainly a way of doing that. Even if the parents were on Facebook, well, we don't do Facebook, we do TikTok. And so that we have to honor the need to differentiate and to rebel. And even if we're not there thinking, oh, rolling our eyes at mom for wanting to do this, it gets in there. They know that there's a container, even if part of that task is to rebel against it in the moment.
2: Absolutely. Yes. Yes. And the reward might not come for many years, but even those experiences of going offline in nature or doing a morning offline as a family, then your child and you can experience what that feels like in your body. And even if it's hard and even if it brings up anxiety or distress, there is something that we learn when we have the capacity to go offline. It's kind of radical how radical it is to even suggest that we go offline when we all, our ancestors, and even 20 years ago, we all were more offline. It was so normal. And that is why this issue is so hard to talk about. And to do something differently around it is because of how normalized digitization has become.
1: And even the means of probably people experiencing this dialogue is through Wi-Fi.
2: And we are recording, right?
1: All of this.
2: It is both.
1: This is full circle again, that we're not here to demonize technology. We're here to take a look at our relationship to it and with it and our behavior, and to make sure that we're not creating too much grief or suffering in what these habits might be for us.
2: So well said, Travis Glenn. So well said. It is looking at the impact, not turning away from it completely, but soberly understanding how it's impacting our humanity, our bodies, our psychology, and our relationships.
1: I've been speaking with Shannon Algio, author of The Power in Your Hands: Liberate Yourself from Attachment to Technology. 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I'm Travis Glenn Sabera. 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This is program number 3,864.
0: 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Our executive producer is Justine Willis-Toms. 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

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And we are live and on demand at KMUD.org. Good morning. This is Chris. We have flip sides this morning here.

The time is 10:02, and it's a beautiful day here in Red White. A couple minutes outside of Garberville, in beautiful Humboldt County, USA. Or should I insert California in between there? I'm sure I should. Got a good lineup for you guys today. Yesterday was such a, boy, I don't know about you guys, but for me it was unexpectedly kind of, you know, 25 years since 9/11. That seemed to be all of a sudden that hit me. It was 25 years ago. So much has changed, you know, since then. Hang on a sec. There we go. I'm gonna keep that song going while I got this going. Anyway, so I got really kind of, I found myself in a darker mood and just going all through it. And well, this morning I woke up feeling better and I was thinking, all right, well, time for us, you, me, and everybody else to kick back, just a couple hours of good music here, huh? How's that sound? I'm having a little bit of a problem with my application here. I may have to juggle around here a little bit, but let me get started on what I got. Where is that? This, of course, is Booker T and the MG. All right, we're going to get started here for a morning. This is... We'll kick off the day with some Kingston Trio.

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1: 2x4, you're out the door.
0: They'll fight you, blight you, black and white you.

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1: And the whole world's on you like a welcome mat.
0: Now they got you where they can watch you.
1: They'll own you, stone you, rag and

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This is Chris with Flip Sides. We just listened to Are You One of Us from Rodney Crowell together with Guy Clark. And before that, we had Sweet Judy Blue Eyes from Crosby, Stills, and Nash. And started out with Greenback Dollar from the Kingston Trio. Yeah, I like that song. I hadn't heard that thing for a while. Hope you enjoyed it too. I got a little beret from Jethro Tull in the background.

Here's a little bit of, here's some advice from the Kinks. Well, let me try that again. Here. Now, here is some advice from the Kinks.

You're listening to The Mud, Redwood Community Radio, Garberville, California. We just had a couple good songs there. Space Cowboy from Steve Miller and Dead End Street from the Kinks. And a little public service announcement. Every second Monday of the month, so that would be this coming Monday. No, it's not. From 5 p.m. to 7 p.m., are all invited to enjoy dinner, drinks, and solidarity with your community of homebrews. Proceeds support nonprofits as they bring your opportunities to learn about the important work local groups are doing and taking meaningful action. On September 14th, Friends of the Eel River will be joined by the Coalition for Responsible Transportation Priorities and AFSCME 1684 for a local bus driver meet and greet. Demystify transit and ask them your burning questions about how transit works.

time is 11:33. And you are listening to Flip Sides, and I'm Chris. And here's some David Lunning. Let me try that again. Seems like everything happens in pairs today. What? All that was that I just needed to turn the volume up, so I can't really blame anybody but myself. Anyway, Bet It All on Black from David Lunning.

Well, there's always a little room for some calypso on my show. That was Jamaica Farewell from Harry Belafonte. What a voice that man had. What a show. I mean, it's fun to sit down and start listening to this man all these years later. I didn't really care about him so much back then, but listening to him now, and I go, God dang, guy was just amazing. A lot of bands like that I've come across that are just, I got another song coming up here in a little while that I had completely forgotten about by an artist who's a genius. And anyway, having fun picking out tunes for this show. So before that, we had to Sit Down, I Think I Love You from Buffalo Springfield. And I had a couple of Doors songs from their first album, End of the Night and Take It As It Comes. Before that, we had Faking It from Simon and Garfunkel, and I kicked it off there with Better All on Black with David Lunning. David Lunning, he's been around for a while. I'm sure many of you guys know him, but his solo work is just outstanding. And what else do I have to talk about here? I have to kill a couple minutes. And right now we're listening to B.B. King, Thrill Is Gone.

0: 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I'm Chris, and this is Flip Sides. KMUD. Thanks. 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
2: Mounted up to 110, my speedometer said that I hit top end. My foot was glued like lead to the floor. That's all there is, and there ain't no more. Now the boys all thought, lost my sense, and telephone poles looked like a picket fence. They said, slow down, I see spots, the lines on the road just look like dots.
0: Meow. Man and Cody. Man is lost, Planet Airman.
2: Smoke was coming from out of the back when I started to gain on that Cadillac. Knew could catch him, I thought I could pass. Don't you know by then we'd be low on gas.
0: So we have another hour of my show here. Let's get this started off with a little bit of Quicksilver Messenger service. This time I'm going to remember to turn the volume up before I hit play. How's that? Novel idea. Set this thing down.
2: They arrested me and they put me in jail and called my...

You are listening to Redwood Community Radio. I'm Chris with Flip Sides. Got another half hour to go here, and then my good friend George shows up and takes over. So, see what we went through there. Going back a little ways here. You see, did I start that off with Fresh Air? That's it. Fresh Air from Quicksilver Messenger Service. And Honey Pie, a remastered version from the Beatles. I like that one. Good version. And the genius, Stevie Wonder, Master Blaster, jamming. And after that, we heard Those Shoes from the Eagles. That's a good song. And then I switched into this one here, but this tickled a few memory neurons with some of the folks out there. We listened to Hush from Deep Purple. You know, they were a really good band, especially right in the beginning when that first album came out. Now, by the way, Hush, I realize, is not a flip side. I think that was the A side from that album, but that's okay. And when they were around, you know, in the late 60s there, when they started, there was another band that was also starting up right around that time, or starting to come to the scene, was Pink Floyd. And they were, Pink Floyd and Deep Purple were kind of, for a couple of years there, they were sort of the point counterpoint in the music world, at least the one that I lived in those days. So anyway, hope you enjoyed that. I'm going to do some more of those kind of things in the future. Hush from Deep Purple. And we had Join Together from The Who. Right now, I've got Jake Shimabukuro with Rumblin' and Tumblin' that's in the background here. And now I'm going to switch over to something different. I'm not sure I've played this song before, although I kind of have a memory of having done it. But I'm going to play it anyways, because it's a good song. And like I said, you're listening to Chris. This is Flip Sides, Redwood Community Radio.

Thank you.

That was Dark Star from Crosby, Stills, and Nash. And before that was I'm Tired from Chris Yolden, Harry Simmons, and Savoy Brown. That's an old Savoy Brown song. I really like that one. And that was I'm Tired. And then before that, I Couldn't Get It Right from the Fun Loving Criminals. Good song. And started off with Dream Baby Dream, or Dream Baby, How Long Must I Dream, from Mandy Barnett. Fired Up is a community party celebrating the Bryceland Volunteer Fire Department. It takes place Saturday, September 12th, that's today, from 3 to 8 p.m. at the Beginnings Octagon in Bryceland. Beer and wine for sale are for those over 21, for those 21 and over, with music by Groovedelics and Bloom. Admission is free and barbecue plates are available at a discounted price this year. Fired Up is a chance for the community to gather and celebrate the volunteers who show up when the call comes, especially through the heart of the fire season. Firefighters will be on hand throughout the afternoon to meet neighbors and talk shop. That was Fired Up there. It's out in Bryceland today. Fire department's putting that on. It's 10 to 12. And I'm Chris, and this is Flip Sides. I got a couple more songs here I'm going to get started on. And then we've got, I see him out there in the hallway. Jake. Excuse me. George. Rattlesnake Jake. He's got his rattle. As I mentioned before, you got to watch out for him. He could be a sidewinder sometimes. Here we go. Let's try some... let's see what we got here. I've got some Jimmy Buffett for everybody. Old one.

That was funny. Chris, standing there with the doors crawling kingsnake. This is not a kingsnake. This is a rattlesnake, Jake, you've got now for the next couple of hours. And just for fun, I actually haven't been seeing many snakes this year until last week when a big, about 4 foot long, crawling kingsnake was in my backyard. It had his head stuck down in a old gopher hole, and I couldn't figure out what in the heck it was doing. It was about one third down there, and finally it came out with an alligator lizard. That's the life of snakes for you. Okay.

Yeah, it's a minute and a half after noon. You're tuned, at least the radio is tuned to the Mud, and you are listening to your radio. The Mud, KMUD, Garberville, 91.1, and HD1, KMUE, Eureka, 88.1, KAI, Laytonville, 90.3, FM Translator, K258BQ, and Shelter Cove, 99.5. 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

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The Natural Fiber Fair is from 10 a.m. until 5 p.m. on Saturday, and then 10 a.m. until 4 p.m. on Sunday at the Arcata Community Center. 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

We just heard Peter Murphy with Cuts You Up from Deep. The album Deep. It's one of my, it's high on my list of favorite albums from way back when. When? I don't know. What year was this released? 1989. Too small for me to read the letters. Anyhow, what else did we listen to? We listened to Billy Idol with Love Calling. Not necessarily in this order, because the computer doesn't make note of everything that I play, so I'm sorting this out. But we did listen to Billy Idol with a track, and we listened to The Stooges with a track entitled Dirt. And Nick Cave was in there with Red Right Hand. And we heard from this a new disc I got from attached to Mojo magazine entitled Masters and Servants, a Depeche Mode companion. And we heard from that, the first track off of that that we listened to was by Martin Lenoble and Christian Einer, E-I-G-N-E-R, featuring Mark Lanegan and Dave Gahan. The track was entitled Cat People Putting Out Fire. And what else did we hear? That's most of what we heard. Mostly. Hope you're doing well today. It's nice and cool today, somewhat overcast. Forecast for the Bryceland area inside southern Humboldt here is 74. And if you flip that over, you come up with 47, and that's what's forecast for tonight, thereabouts. And so that's generally inland, that's what we're going to have. I don't know about on the coast, but tomorrow's going to be quite similar, maybe a degree warmer. And then it's going to warm up a little bit into the 80s for a few days. And then, who knows where we're going then. This is Soup to Nuts, here on KMUD, your people-powered radio station. And I've engaged in a plan, an idea to generate funds for this radio station, which we're always in need of, since our funding has been cut back. But we're operating with CD players that are that get used a lot, and Rob just had to rummage around and try to find one to replace the top one on the stack here that would work, and it sort of mostly does once in a while. But my plan was to sell off all the plants, extra plants I have. Every time I have a greenhouse with all kinds of plants in there, and anytime something breaks off or gets divided, you know, two, or I repot it and there's extra, I'll stick it in the soil somewhere and it grows. And so I've got way more plants than I can deal with. And as the colder weather comes up and I have to put things back in the greenhouse, they won't fit. So I'm selling plants to generate money for KMUD. And several people at the farm stand there in Bryceland purchased some plants for to help KMUD out. On Thursday, that's when the farm stand is open, and I plan to do that next week. And if weather depending and other things, I plan to sell off as much as my greenery as I can to create another kind of. Well, wait a minute. Money isn't all green now, is it? It's different. The bills are different colors. But anyway, to generate funds for KMUD so we can, and I'm so because. Taking money out of our general fund for new equipment is not much in the cards right now, I think. So I figured I'm going to do this. I've got to use CDs players every week, so I might as well have some new ones. Or we might well as well have some new ones. So, yeah, there. So if you're looking for some for greenery around your house for the winter, come out to the farm stand in Bryceland next Thursday from... It's about somewhere around midday it starts and goes until about 5. And it's a fun, it's a mellow time. All kinds of
of good things, like events for kids to play. Holly Sweet is there. She always has something creative for the kids to do. And then there's the taco stand. That's good. Lots of good stuff. Some good fresh bread is made. You get a massage. Yeah, the Priceland Farm Stand.

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Are you freaking yet? Probably not. It's maybe a bit of an exaggeration. It's fun, though.

Yeah, this is by LFO Freak. 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I am Rattlesnitchy. Just about another hour for you until, gee, who is it? Is it Mark or? I lose track of time, whether it's DJ Respect or Matteo Nocci. I think Matteo Nocci was here last week. Well, we'll find out, won't we? Oh, I think I have to tell you something. Like, this is KMUD Garberville 91.1 and HD1. 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Well, I suppose if you're not freaked yet, you're unfreakable. So we'll go to Disneyland.

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I just stick the aerial into my skin and let the signal run through my veins. 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

I don't need no TV screen. I just stick the aerial into my skin and let the signal

TVOD. Not so much anymore. I think that people like me, I know I am addicted somewhat to the internet, the interweb, and I fear for my life, actually. At times I get depressed from reading the bad news.

0: And now that the rainy season is coming on, and we're told with the super El Nino that we might have atmospheric river after atmospheric river this week. So I've got to tune into my record and CD collection a little bit more and get my face out of that screen. At least it doesn't require an antenna that you have to stick in your skin, like the guy the song was talking about. But anyway, I received several great calls, and thank you for the love. And but I received a warning. DJ Respect is not going to be in today. He's going to be replaced by Little Rock. So you have been forewarned. In about 40 minutes or so, Little Rock will be sitting in this seat, and he will be rocking the Irie to out towards you. Onward, forward, upward, around, and through. I must have something else queued up here. Oh, yeah, here it is. Okay. Catch you in a while.
1: One, two, three.

Public image, you got what you wanted. 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

experimenting with new ideas and techniques, reconstructing, developing, modernizing.

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1: You owe much to these machines. 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

Oh, that CD ended, so I guess I'll just take this opportunity to say my goodbyes until next week. As I was warned, Little Rocky is here. He looks to be in a fine mood, so he'll be rocking with you. So thanks for the phone calls, thanks for being tuned, thanks for supporting KMUD, and onward, forward, and upward.

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Thanks to George for the last 2 hours. Rattlesnake Jake and all those guys. My name's Little Rock. Be with you for the next 2 hours on the Laying It Down for Real show. And I'll also be laying it down for real from 4 to 6. And as a family-owned local grocery store, Eureka Natural Foods is grateful to have the opportunity to support KMUD. 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And thanks to you for listening. Be playing some reggae for

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My name is Little Rock, sitting in for DJ Respect on Planet Humboldt. You just heard Ross Michael and the Sons of Negus, Don't Be Bad. FC Apatride with Firing the Truth. Black Lung, Never Give Up. Ossie Delamore, How Come? Soldiers of Jah Army with What Would? And Solo Banton with Me No No. Started us out. And Draft Punk and From Earlier Productions present Oktoberlesque, an Oktoberfest themed cabaret and dance party on Friday, September 25th at the Tan Oak Park in Leggett. 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The KMUD classifieds and community calendar are here for you. Got 71 degrees here in downtown Redway, and it is Saturday, September the 12th, 2:33 in the p.m.

Yeah. Gentlemen, to me, calmate, nyando. God gave us eyes to see, so we can see. Tell him! Yeah.

Here we go. Here we go. And here we blow. 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

I've got the blue sky, I've got the white clouds, I've got the roads, I've got the lane and the streets, I've got the lights, and I've got the satellites.

Yeah, you got 258. 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So laying it down for real show. My name's Little Rock, sitting in for DJ Respect. You just heard Lee Perry and Too Much Money. Clearly by Martin Yondo, Devil May Roar, Winston McAniff, and the Boz Boz Orchestra. 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And you should too.

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1: Let's take a ride. 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

Yeah, 3:33:33, believe it or not. You're listening to The Mud. KMUD, Garberville. And this is Planet Humboldt. My name's Little Rock, sitting in for DJ Respect. You just heard Ghetto Priest. A song called Come Now. Hail the King by Oho. Solo Banton with Wicked Man, African Woman by F.C. Apatride, Panic in Babylon, Lee Perry and the White Belly Rats, Leroy Brown with Gone, Gone, and we started out with Show Love by Icarus. Just under a half hour left here on Planet Humboldt, and I'll be laying it down for real till 6 o'clock. And on Sunday afternoon, it's time to put on your dancing shoes. It's a world dance party from Africa, the Caribbean, and Latin America, with its love songs, cautionary tales, political lessons, and cultural continuity in a musical expression of pure joy. It's the music of the heart, soul, and mind. 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

0: Hey, you got 358, and you're listening to The Mud, K-Mud, KMD Garbville, 91.1 FM. This has been Planet Humboldt. My name's Little Rock, sitting in for DJ Respect. You just heard Sista Cat with Keep Cool, Rise Up by Ghetto Priest, and Stoned Immaculate by Dub Syndicate. 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

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It's the Laying It Down For Real show. My name's Little Rock. Sitting in for Lisa Love this week. You just heard Miss World by Giselle Smith. Hold Fast, Mighty Macombos with Giselle Smith. Money by Tanika Charles. And Money by Stephanie McKay. Tell It Like It Is by Stephanie McKay. Lay It On The Line with Zoe Gilby. Going out to Baby Zoe. That was Nick Pride and the Pimp Tones. Make a Change, Duran Jones and the Indications. 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

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Singers selected through the audition process will join the Eureka Symphony for its All-American Concert March 5th and 6th at the Arkley Center for the Performing Arts. 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

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You just heard Candace Monique and the Optics with Revolution. MC James Jr. with Speedometer and No Turning Back. Nicole Willis and the Soul Investigators with Light Years Ahead. 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